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1: This is Dr. Tom Williams, and welcome to Facing Tomorrow. I hope you've been telling people about our Lord Jesus Christ. I hope you've been able to lead some of them to the Savior and see them saved by the blood of the Lamb. I hope that you've been able to convince others to get baptized. The Lord Jesus said to John the Baptist, it behooves us to fulfill all Scripture, and baptism is part of just following Christ. It's not part of salvation, but it is part of being obedient to Him. And in Acts chapter 2, it says, as many as received His word gladly were baptized. I hope you received Him gladly, and that you are a glad Christian, a happy Christian, a Christian that just leaves a good taste in people's mouth wherever you go. And by living for Christ, by being true to the Bible and telling them how they can be saved and how they can know that heaven is their home, my, what a blessing that is to be able to tell folks about that. And here we find a good song today, Higher Ground. Higher Ground, John Oatman Jr. wrote this, and the song goes like this. I'm pressing on the upward way, new heights I'm gaining every day. Is that true in your life? I want it to be true in mine. I have it. One of the greatest compliments I have is when people will come and hear me preach and say, Brother Williams, you're a better preacher than you were a few years ago. And I said, hallelujah, I'm glad for that. I'm thankful for that. Brother Williams, just looks like that you're happy in the Lord. I am. I'm happy in the Lord. I surely am. And other compliments. And, you know, I'd a whole lot rather they would give me those kind of compliments than saying, you know, you look terrible for your age and so forth. And, you know, and they'll maybe just say, you know, you need to, looks like you haven't been living for the Lord. I don't want that for sure. I want people to know I love Him. I live for Him and serve Him, and I want it to show up. He said, I'm pressing on the upward way. New heights I'm gaining every day. Still praying as I onward bound. Lord, plant my feet on higher ground. Do you want to walk closer to heaven? Do you want to walk closer to the God the Father? Do you want to walk closer to the Lord Jesus Christ? Do you want to walk closer with God's people? Do you want to walk closer by the fullness of the blessed Holy Spirit? I trust you do. The second verse says, my heart has no desire to stay where doubts arise and fears dismay. Though some may dwell where these abound, my prayer, my aim is higher ground. I want to live above the world, though Satan's darts at me are hurled. For faith has caught the joyful sound, the song of saints on higher ground. Lord, lift me up. Amen. I want to scale the utmost height and catch a gleam of glory bright. But still I'll pray till heaven I've found. Lord, lead me on to higher ground. I hope that you sincerely are wanting to walk closer than you've ever walked. You want to do more than you've ever done. You want to give more than you've ever given. You want to win more than you've ever won. I trust so. I trust so. My friend, don't get satisfied with where you are and ask the Lord for higher ground in your life. Lord, lift me up and let me stand by faith on heaven's tableland, a higher plane than I have found. Lord, plant my feet on higher ground. And I pray and believe, God, today that that's what you want. And cry out to him. Cry out to him. You say, preacher, I'm not living very excitingly for God. Well, get right with the Lord. It's exciting to live for him. It's thrilling to live for him. You get to the place where you wouldn't want to do anything else. A lot of young men have come to me over the years and say, Brother Williams, how do you know when God's calling you to preach? I said, when you can't do anything but that. When you can't do anything else. I mean, you try to do your job, you can't. You try to think about maybe going in some other field of something, and you just can't. I said, when you can't do anything but preach, preach, preach. And I trust that you will. And then people will come and say, well, I don't have a farmer education. And I said, well, I don't either, actually. I never been to college. I said, I got 12th grade education. But God isn't looking for somebody that's got all the qualifications that the world thinks of. He's just looking for somebody that wants to be used and wants to be a blessing to him. You say, you mean I can bless God? Amen. Amen. It'll bless him so much to see you out living for him, to see you reading your Bible, to see you praying, to see you witnessing to somebody. That'll just bless his heart like you can't believe. And I trust that's what you want to do today. Well, let's pray together. Our Father, thank you now for the good song. Plant my feet on higher ground, though some may dwell where these abound. Lord, I want you to plant my feet on higher ground. I think of the old song, brighten the corner where you are. Someone far from harbor, you may guide across the bar. Brighten the corner where you are. And Father, I want to be so bright that the world will see that I love you. I love your Son. I'm anointed with thy Holy Spirit. I want them to be able to see and understand when I speak that I study and I read the Bible and commit it to memory and on and on and on. Father, I want them to see Christ in me. That's not just some kind of a little phrase. Father, if Christ is in us, we will be a soul winner. If Christ is in us, we will read the Bible. It said that he took up the Bible in the synagogue every Sunday as his manner was and read it to the people. Yes, he was in church on Sundays, on Saturdays, and then on Sunday as you see the New Testament coming into view, when you see Calvary marking the end of the Sabbath, and then the next Sunday night, he's in church. The next Sunday night, he's in church. You'll see him in church after that. I want you to understand that you need today, to just get born again by the Spirit of God into the family of God. And then live that others see Christ in you, the hope of glory. In verse 2 of Psalm 32, David said, blessed is the man whom the Lord imputeth not iniquity. He said, if God doesn't impute to you the iniquity of your sin, oh, you're a blessed man. And you're a blessed man. God cleans you up and gets you ready to serve him. And he doesn't keep bringing up your iniquity to you and your sin. Oh, I tell you, you are blessed. And in whose spirit there is no guile. No guile. You remember in John, in the Bible, in the book of John, in chapter 1 and verse 47, that Andrew got his brother Nathaniel, Philip got his brother Nathaniel and brought him to Jesus. And he kept telling Nathaniel, I'm telling you, He is the Messiah that Moses wrote about. He is the Messiah that the Psalms wrote about. He is the Messiah that the Bible talks about in the Old Testament. Moses wrote of it, and so forth. And he said, come and see him, come and see him. Well, he came to see him, and as he got in close to him, Jesus said, a Israelite, a true Israelite, in whom is no guile. And Philip said, how do you know, or excuse me, Nathanael said, how do you know me? Oh, he said, before Philip told you a while ago, when you're sitting under that fig tree, he said, I saw you, I know you. And Nathanael said, oh, Rabbi, Rabbi, you are the Messiah, you are the one, and on and on. And because Christ said, and then Christ said to him, because I saw you under the fig tree, you believe I'm the Messiah? He said, I tell you, you'll see greater things than these. You'll see the angels ascending and descending upon the Son of Man. Just stay close to me, and you've got some things coming that's going to cause you to shout, cause you to believe more than you believe now. And you say, preacher, what is guile? What is guile? Guile is deceit. You out to deceive somebody, you got guile. Are you out to lie about somebody, you got guile. You to pretend that you're something you're not, that's guile. It's wretched. It's wicked. It's worse than scornful, if it could be. Today, you have any guile in your life? Are you trying to deceive people? Are you trying to trick people? Or are you trying to get them to do something that's going to cause them to lose a bunch of money or cause them maybe to lose their life? Are you really true as you walk around and talk to people? Are you telling them the truth? Are you telling them just exactly how your life is? And when you go to apply for a job, do you admit you're a little bit lazy? Do you admit that you often show up late? Look, get the guile out of you. Get the deceit out of you. Get the trickery out of you and just come clean. And then you don't have to run around trying to hide something. My daddy always said, if you're going to tell a lie, you better remember the first one because all the others have to agree with it. Well, today, thank you for listening. Thank you for being a part of our ministry. I appreciate that, and I mean that from the depths of my heart. When I say I love you, I do. And I'm going to bring you the truth just long as I possibly can. And we'll be back with the blessed old book.
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0: 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By the way, isn't there a higher road in the Christian life? Isn't there a better way to live? 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
2: Thank you for joining us today. This is Pastor Clarence Sexton from the Temple Baptist Church in Crown College in Knoxville, Tennessee. I want you to know that you can get these messages in written form. We have books that can come to you and be used, I trust, in your life and ministry in a very special way. I'll tell you more about that at the conclusion of this broadcast today.

I still believe the Christian life is a holy life. It's a separated life. But get the separation right. Get it right. Don't make separation the goal. It's separation from the world unto the Lord. Get it right. I want you to turn with me in your Bibles a minute to the book of Ephesians, the book of Exodus, and let's get it right, please. Get it right. In the book of Exodus, the Lord talks about this work of separation. In chapter 33, the Bible says in verse 12, "And Moses said unto the Lord, See thou sayest unto me, Bring up this people, and thou hast not let me know whom thou wilt send with me. Yet thou hast said, I know thee by name, and thou hast also found grace in my sight." Verse 13 of Exodus chapter 33. "Now therefore I pray thee, if I have found grace in thy sight, show me now thy way, that I may know thee, that I may find grace in thy sight, and consider that this nation is thy people. And he said, My presence shall go with thee." This is God answering back. "My presence shall go with thee, and I will give thee rest. And he said unto him, If thy presence go not with me, carry us not up hence. For wherein shall it be known here that I and thy people have found grace in thy sight? Is it not in that thou goest with us? So shall we be separated, I and thy people, from all the people that are upon the face of the earth." He says the thing that separates us and makes us different from all the people that are upon the whole earth is that God is with us. God is with us. It is the Lord that separates us. And there are things I will not do. There are things I should not do. There are things, God helping me, I cannot do. I must not do as a Christian. I am to abstain from these things. And the motive is that God is with me. He has made me different. He separates us. He would not be pleased with these things. And if we could say our crowd or our kind of people, our kind of Bible-believing people, they're sort of laughed at, joked about, saying, "You mean you don't go to the theater?" I don't go to the theater. I don't go to the movies. I don't support that industry. I don't believe Jesus would be pleased with it. There are other things that we separate ourselves from. By the way, isn't there a high road in the Christian life? Isn't there a better way to live? Why take the low road when you can take the high road? The high road is not choosing between the good and the bad. Anybody can do that. Unsaved people, people who are not Christians, can choose between the good and the bad. The high road is choosing between the good and the best and saying, "I'll take the best. I haven't given up anything." Especially as I think about what Jesus gave up to come from heaven to this earth. Now there's two sides to this. The Lord said, "I appeal to you, dearly beloved. You are strangers and pilgrims. You have a home in heaven. This is not your world. I appeal to you. Abstain from fleshly lust." They war against the soul. Abstain from them. And by the way, we must teach our children the truths that we find in God's word like this. Now, if you don't do the other side of this, you just become Pharisaical in your attitude. And by the way, all of us have some Pharisee in us. All of us. Every one of us. We're just that way. And we think because we don't do certain things, we're just wonderful, wonderful, wonderful, may I say, wonderful Christians. But God said that's one side of it. The other side should be filled with good works. Good works. It's not enough to say, "I don't do." We ought to say what we are willing to do in good works for Christ. So we have access to God. We have an appeal made to live godly. The third thing I want to show you, and I think this is where we ought to really bear down. We have appointments, notice please, to bring glory to God. Now, I hope I, with the help of the Lord, can get this message across to you. The Bible says, if you look again in verse 12 of chapter 2 of 1 Peter, "Have your conversation honest among the Gentiles, that where as they speak against you as evildoers, they may, by your good works, which they shall behold, glorify God in the day of visitation."
Now, you can't imagine, I can't imagine, but it's true that people are calling us evildoers, evildoers. They say all manner of things about us. They don't have to be true. They don't have to be true. There doesn't have to be any factual basis for the slander the world throws out at God's people. There doesn't have to be any factual basis for it. I praise God that a good name is more to be desired than great riches, loving favor better than silver and gold. And I want to have a good name. And I believe that God deals severely with those who seek to hurt the good name of anybody who's trying to live for the Lord. But people who say things about us, they don't have to have justification. They don't have to have some factual basis. But God says, I'm going to tell you something. When you're going through it, are you listening? When you're going through it, there's a reason for it. There's a reason for it. Look at the last part of verse 12. That they may behold these good works and glorify God in the day of visitation. Now there's a little bit of a discussion about what this day of visitation means. Some people believe it's the time when God will reveal things in judgment. Some people, of course, believe other things about it. I personally believe that it is when God is using things in our lives by His Holy Spirit to work and get a witness out to others. Let me explain what I mean. If you turn with me to the book of Romans just for a moment, the book of Romans, I want you to hold something in your mind. In the 25th verse of the 11th chapter of Romans, the Bible says in Romans chapter 11, verse 25, "For I would not, brethren, that ye should be ignorant of this mystery, lest ye should be wise in your own conceits, that blindness in part has happened to Israel until the fullness of the Gentiles be come in." If you don't have the expression marked in your Bible, the fullness of the Gentiles, in verse 25 of Romans chapter 11, you ought to mark that expression, the fullness of the Gentiles. Now hold that in your thinking. Now this is not the times of the Gentiles. We're talking about prophecy or things to come. We find the expression the times of the Gentiles and the fullness of the Gentiles, two totally different things. The times of the Gentiles have to do with Gentile rulers ruling the world. The fullness of the Gentiles has to do with God calling out a bride for His name. This Gentile bride, the bride of Christ, the fullness of the Gentiles calling out a bride, and when the last person gets saved that completes that bride and it's full, if you would, then the Lord Jesus is coming for His bride in the rapture of the church. Now, if you hold that in your thinking, I want you to go with me back, please, to the book of Acts, the 15th chapter. There's a problem they have to solve in the New Testament church, and they're dealing with it in Acts chapter 15. Let me read just a bit of the chapter. We'll jump around a little bit just for the sake of time. But in Acts chapter 15, the Bible says in verse number 1, "And certain men which came down from Judea taught the brethren and said, except ye be circumcised after the manner of Moses, ye cannot be saved. When therefore Paul and Barnabas had no small dissension and disputation with them, they determined that Paul and Barnabas and certain other of them should go up to Jerusalem unto the apostles and elders about this question." Now, does a man have to become a Jew or go through some Jewish sign in order to be saved if he's a Gentile? Can we preach the gospel to Gentiles and they come in to know the Lord Jesus as Savior without going through Judaism or the trappings of Judaism, or in particular circumcision? And the Bible says, "And being brought on their way by the church, they passed through Phoenicia and Samaria, declaring the conversion of the Gentiles, and they caused great joy unto all the brethren. And when they were come to Jerusalem, they were received of the church and of the apostles and elders, and they declared all things that God had done with them."
Now we have the question. Verse 5, but there rose up certain of the sect of the Pharisees which believed, saying that it was needful to circumcise them and to command them to keep the law of Moses. And the apostles and elders came together for to consider of this matter. And when there had been much disputing, Peter rose up and said unto them, Men and brethren, you know how that a good while ago God made choice among us that the Gentiles by my mouth should hear the word of the gospel and believe. Of course, Peter had gone to the house of Cornelius. If you remember, when he went to the house of Cornelius after God revealed to him the message that should be preached, and he opened the door of the gospel to the Gentiles. And the Bible says, And God which knoweth the hearts bear them witness, giving them the Holy Ghost, even as he did unto us, meaning us Jews, and put no difference between us and them, purifying their hearts by faith. Now therefore, why tempt ye God to put a yoke upon the neck of the disciples, which neither our fathers nor we were able to bear? But we believe that through the grace of the Lord Jesus Christ we shall be saved, even as they. Then all the multitude kept silence and gave audience to Barnabas and Paul, declaring what miracles and wonders God had wrought among the Gentiles by them. And after they had held their peace, James answered, saying, Men and brethren, hearken unto me. And then he talked about how God had declared at the first, did visit the Gentiles to take out of them a people for his name. I want you to notice he visited the Gentiles to take out of them a people for his name. God is visiting the Gentiles. The same term here in the day of visitation. God visits the Gentiles. In this disputing in Acts chapter 15, this is a very important thing, friends. Now listen carefully. God is dealing with when the Holy Spirit begins to, in the Bible language, visit

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There are two volumes on the book of 1 Peter, Strengthen Thy Brethren, Volume 1, Strengthen Thy Brethren, Volume 2. The message you've heard today and all the messages from this series in 1 Peter are available in written form. You may order them from us at Crown Christian Publications. You can call toll-free at 1-877-AT-CROWN. We hope you'll do that soon. Pray for us here, and may God bless you as you listen to our choir singing, Look Unto Jesus.

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1: Well, hello, good neighbor, and how are you today? It's Tuesday, and this is going to be a great day as we serve the King of Kings. Our summer is going quickly, isn't it? July 13th, yesterday would have been my dad's birthday had he been alive, and it was Ashlyn's birthday. And today it's your birthday, whoever you are. Happy birthday. Here's our teenagers singing Sheltered in the Arms of God. Oh, I love this song. Sing it, will you, kids?

sheltered in the arms of God. Here's another song, Amazing Grace, Eternal Life. I don't know the song, but it sure sounds like a good title. Let's play it for you right now. Let's see if we like it. I'm not sure, Brother Joel. Let's see. It's kind of dead.

Chapter 27 of Genesis, it came to pass. Always comes to pass. Everything comes to pass. And he called his son. He says, "My son." He said, "Behold, here am I." And he said unto him, "Behold, I am old, and I know not the day of my death." I look at that verse. I think of my own life. I know I'm old, and I know that I'm getting near the shore. But I pray that I live for God all the way to the last day. I pray that I have fire in my soul and zeal. I sure have it. Now, therefore, I say, I pray thee, take my weapon and the quiver and thy bow and go out to the field and take me some venison. Get me some venison and some savory meat. And it came to pass that here's a daddy calls his son Esau. He says, "Behold, here am I." And he said, "Now therefore take, I pray thee my weapon, thy quiver and thy bow, and go to the field. Get me some venison, that I may bless thee before I die." Rebekah heard Isaac speak to Esau, his son. And Rebekah said to Jacob, her son, "Behold, I heard thy father speak unto Esau, thy brother, saying, bring me venison and make me savory meat that I may eat, bless thee before the Lord my death. Now therefore, my son, obey my voice." Wrong, mother. Wrong. Don't obey my voice. You're pitting yourself against your husband. Obey my voice. Go to the flock. Fetch me two good kids of goats, and I will make them savory meat for thy father, such as he loveth. And bring it to your father, that he may eat it and bless thee. Jacob said to Rebekah, his mother, "Behold, Esau, my brother, is a hairy man. I'm a smooth man. My father will feel me. He'll know I'm a deceiver." And she said, "I'll take care of it. Don't worry." And he came to his father and said, "My father," said, "Here am I. Who art thou, my son?" Jacob said to his father, lie number one, "I am Esau, thy firstborn." Isaac said unto his son, "How is it that thou hast found it so quickly, my son?" Now it gets spiritual. Lie two, "Because the Lord thy God brought it to me." God never brought you anything. Jacob's name means con artist or schemer. And so he lied to his dad again. Isaac said to Jacob, "Come, that I may feel thee, my son." And Jacob said, "The voice is Jacob's, but the hands are the hands of Esau." He discerned not that because his hands were heavy.

0: Harry. And he said, art thou my very son Esau? And he lied again. I am. And he came and kissed his son and came near and blessed his son. And he did eat. Well, it came to pass soon after that Jacob made an end of blessing Jacob, that Jacob was scarce gone. And Isaac, his father, said, who art thou? And he said, I'm thy firstborn Esau. Isaac trembled very exceedingly. He said, who? Where is he that hath taken the venison and brought it to me? I've eaten it before you came. And Esau heard the words of his father and was with a great cry. Thy brother came with subtlety and hath taken my blessing away. You know, families, just do things right. I know of right now so many family members suing family members. What do you think? And you know, it's all over money. Let's say that my parents were never wealthy like this. Let's say that my parents left my two sisters, myself $1 million. They did not. But let's just say that we all got $333,000. We did not get that. But let's just say that. And my two sisters, they conspired against them. By the way, number one, they would never have done that. My sisters were so godly. They did not want to take from my parents. And but let's say they oust them. I'd sue them. No, I would never ever sue my sisters. I don't care. I don't care if it was due me. I don't care if they stole from me. I would never. And can I tell you, my one sister's in heaven. My other sister lives in Florida. They would have never sued me. I could have taken their money, and I know they want to sue me. Well, why would? What are you people thinking? What are you? 4:30. What are you thinking? You're suit happy. You're selfish. You're prideful. That's a shame. I pray that you'll live for Christ and just do things right. Father, bless our listener friends, we pray, and give them a good day right now is my prayer. Thank you for your goodness, your mercy to us. Thank you for being careful, caring for us. And thank you, Father, for every listener. Give them a good day is my prayer. May we find ourselves living for thee in Jesus' precious name for his sake. Amen.
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I hope to see you Sunday at CBC, Noncommilarian East, Zone 1, Ordinetta. This is Pastor Galyon. 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

Cowpen, South Carolina. And I'm to be over there. I told you that I always want to go back to the cowpen. And one of our friends, Jimmy Robbins, has a tremendous church. And he come driving up in a big Silver Eagle bus to the camp meeting. And he said, I want you to come. I said, where are you from? He said, cowpen. I said, I'll feel at home there. That's where I came from, the cowpen. And so he and I got on the phone. And he said, Brother Olaf, are you really coming? I said, yes, sir. We're surely coming. And so we set the date. And I said, now, I'm bringing the milk bucket. You bring the cow. He said, I'll do it. He said, I'll have a cow at the front of the church. And I said, I'll have on my straw hat, my overalls, and my milk bucket. And we'll milk. And then we'll go in and get into the sincere milk of the word. You say, well, that's sensational. No, it's just fun. We'd do it if we want to. Devil does a lot worse things than that. Ain't no sin to milk a cow. And so we're going to go back and and there'll be a Bob Jones, you know, is right in the shadow of that place. I'll teach him how to milk. I hope Dr. Bob's there. All right. Well, now then, the wagon's coming. The wagon's coming. So I got to think about the wagon a while ago. And the wagon ought to have four wheels. And so I said, all right, let's put the wheels on. And so the wheels, the first one is conviction. I mean real conviction. Boy, that cuts pretty deep. I mean, that goes right on down into the flesh. Oh, that'll sometime make you holler when that wheel rolls over you. And so there's the wheel of conviction. Next wheel is the wheel of sin. Oh, that old wheel that's rolled over everybody that's ever lived. The wheel of sin. And then there's the wheel of bankruptcy, complete trouble and depravity. And then, of course, the other wheel is the wheel of death. The wages of sin is death. And so here we are. There are the wheels. And if we don't get those straightened out in our own heart and life, we'll never get anywhere. Now, all of this may not just fit into your pattern, but I'm just trying to show you until conviction comes, there'll be no conversion. Until sin becomes real. Paul said we need a revival of the sinfulness of sin. And then we need to declare bankruptcy on our sinful self. And then we need to recognize that if we continue to roll in the wrong direction, we'll have nothing but death here and hereafter. But you know, I believe there's something else. If this could be the wagon of salvation, though it may have these wheels on it to start with, it could have a bed in it. And the bed of our salvation is the blood of the Lord Jesus Christ. Now it looks awful to see four wheels like that rolling along, but it's according to where they're going. And that wagon can bring something, say what you will, if we find out who is driving it and how it's going to turn out to be. So there is a fountain filled with blood drawn from Emmanuel's vein. The bed of everything good that we have down here in our salvation is built and foundation on the blood. Now then, I need to know who the driver is. I mean, who is going to be driving? And I know Dr. Law, he's the one that has to examine us. And he takes these four wheels and convinces us that we're all wrong. We're just all wrong. Fact is, we're rolling in the wrong direction. And Dr. Grace can get the reins, get in the driver's seat, and he can come to my house. And that's not my little Hallelujah house now, our little house on Hallelujah Street, because I've been living in sin. And I'm rolling along with these awful wheels. And we're going to have to change wheels one of these days. And Dr. Grace comes. Now then, if this is salvation's wagon, what do you suppose that it would be loaded with? I mean, what would be, if Dr. Grace is going to be the driver of salvation's wagon, and if those old rackety wheels and those old cutting wheels of sin, conviction, bankruptcy, and death, Then Dr. Grace is able to take over such a wagon as that and make a 180 with it and drive up to my house. And what would it be loaded with? Well, Dr. Grace, I think, would have some sideboards on it. One of them would be abundance and the other would be plenty. And I think it would have three main products loaded on it all the way to the top. And that's love, joy, and peace.
Now, folks, this is an interesting wagon when Dr. Grace gets hold of it. All of us were born in the wagon of sin, every one of us. All of us have ridden in the wagon of sin. And the only hope for that wagon is to get a new driver. And the Holy Spirit is the one. Now, I would like to say it reverently. I mean, because, oh, the respect I have for the Holy Spirit, because I don't have any way of ever knowing the Father or the Son or the Word of God apart from the Holy Spirit. Now, I want to know the power. What kind of power do you have on that wagon? I think it's a one glorious horsepower wagon. And the Holy Spirit is the power. None other. And when Dr. Grace comes up to my door of sin, it'll be the Holy Spirit that pulls that wagon. And the Dr. Grace is in the big springboard, and he's sitting there. And Dr. Holy Spirit is bringing him to my house. Now then, the question I want to ask tonight, and this is the heart of the message, how is he going to get into my house? There I am, locked up in the house of sin. But I know I'm wrong. Those four things have rattled in my soul, and I know that I'm wrong. And I see the wagon coming up on the outside. Can I let him in through the basement? Nope. Can he go in at the window? Nope. Would he be willing to go in at the back door? No, sir. No, sir. You go back in the Old Testament and you'll find and the blood sprinkled on the front doorpost. You'll find an open confession. And Dr. Grace gets down out of the wagon. I open the door. Dr. Grace comes in. And would you let my imagination continue to run? Dr. Grace said to me, you can't ride my wagon. I said, you're in my house. What you want me to do? Excuse me for saying it like this, but this is what I'm trying. He said, I'll have to take you to the bathroom. And I hear something running that comes from the fountain filled with blood. Drawn from Emmanuel's face. And Dr. Grace gently lays this old sinner over in heaven's wash tub and said, soak a bit. And he puts a new heart in this old sinner and brings him up. And I feel like singing, there is a fountain filled.

Well, it's good to get out of the tub. 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Good powder on me. Put some heavenly angelic perfume and cologne. And I came out. I said, it's different. And it is. Amen. Then Dr. Gray said, not through. He said, I'd like you to go in the next room with me. I said, I'm with you. Anybody make me feel like you made me feel, I'm ready. Clean for the first time. He takes me in the bedroom. Brother Gustafson said, I just want you to learn to rest. That's it. Just while you've been fighting, squirming, running, trying, working, trying to... Come on, get in there and lay down. I said, well, you know, I got... No, he said, you don't have a thing to do but just rest. You've tried to work everything out all your life. Now rest, get in there, lay down. I said, amen. He taught me to rest in Jesus. That's it. They that have entered into his rest have ceased from their own labors. I don't know how long he let me rest, but he taught me that, and I learned to rest. And then he said, all right, let's get up. Dr. Grace, he knows his way around. He really does. He took me in. That's right. Jesus has the table spread where the saints of God are fed. He invites his chosen people come and dine. With his manna, he doth feed and supplies our every need. Oh, it's sweet to sup with Jesus. Oh,

0: 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I want to feed you. This is the dining room.
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0: 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It's time for the Listener Request Hour here on Anchor Radio Ordineta. 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
1: 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I hope you're having an awesome day. Our first song, entitled Meeting in the Middle of the Air by Stephen Ray Nichols and Sons, requested this afternoon by Carlos Simon.

request button has been activated, so let's keep those requests coming in. And stay tuned in for our first trivia question in just a few minutes. Here's one requested by Irene Crescentia entitled, All the Glory Belongs to Jesus by Barbara Burke.

Well, it's 17 minutes past the hour and it's currently 30.9 degrees. The forecast is calling for a high today of 32.1 with a 75% chance of rain. And here's a song requested by Ricky Hendrix, Just a Closer.

It's time for our first trivia question here on Anchor Radio, Urdaneta. Have your companion up ready because I'll be sending out today's trivia question during this next song. So the first five listeners with the correct answer will receive 2 song credits. And our trivia song goes out to Lolita Rosario entitled "'Tis So Sweet to Trust in Jesus."

Our trivia question was, what was the first plague the Lord sent upon Egypt? The correct answer is, the water turned into blood. Our winners are Jerusha Simon, Leigh Ann Paz, Benji Simon, Joshua Tambio, and John Chua. You each received 2 song credits which you can use to request your favorite songs throughout the day. And everyone who had the correct answer will receive 1 point towards the weekly total. And don't forget, we will have another trivia question a little later in the hour. And here's our next song requested by Marina Simon, Blessed Be the Name of the Lord by The Eplies.

That song was requested by Mona Lisa Necesito, entitled God Makes No Mistakes by Mac and Beth Link. And here's a reminder for us, don't miss Prayer Waves with Pastor Galian every Saturday at 8 p.m. It's a special time of reflection, meditation, and prayer as we get ready for our Sunday services. 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

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We're broadcasting live from our studio at Crossroads Baptist Church. I'm your host, Grace Abila, and this next song was requested by Hubita Ulep, Forever Written Down by the Hiles Anderson College.

That was I Want Jesus More Than Anything by the Hiles Anderson College and requested by Janelle Garcia. Okay, everyone, it's time for a question here on Inco Radio Urdaneta. Get your companion up ready because I'll be sending out the trivia during this next song. And don't forget, we have a bonus contest going on during our trivia time each week. Along with our regular trivia awards, we'll be keeping a weekly total of your correct answers even if you don't win during a particular trivia time. Now, for today's trivia question, the first 5 listeners with the correct answer will receive 2 song credits. And the third person who answers correctly will also receive a 10 peso voucher to our school canteen. Our trivia song entitled Blood Brought by Freedom by the John Marshall Family

Among the great names of our founding fathers, you've probably never heard the name John Rossburg. Yet he was a man of principle, a preacher, and patriot. The Reverend Rossburg knew of the imminent danger that morning. Before the sun came up, as he pulled on his boots to lead his parishioners on a bold march to Philadelphia, he knew they faced stout British opposition. Rossburg was no fool. He touched the warm cheeks of each of his five sleeping children and considered that he might never see them again in this world. As he lifted the bolt of the door, he breathed the prayer from Jeremiah 49:11. Leave thy fatherless children, I will preserve them alive, and let thy widows trust in me. He kissed his wife goodbye and took his position at the head of the line of march. His resolution never faltered. He did not look back. John Rossburg, preacher and patriot, was eventually captured and brutally killed by the British, mutilated by sword and bayonet. And though you've never heard his name, the good Reverend poured out his life's blood on the altar of freedom. He paid the ultimate price.

This afternoon's trivia question was, how were sins forgiven in the Old Testament? The correct answer is through animal sacrifices. Congratulations to Sheena May Gutierrez because you were the third person with the correct answer and you win a 10 peso voucher. The other listeners with the correct answer were Janelle Garcia, Hubita Ulep, Leyan Paz, and Ricky Hendricks. You each received 2 song credits which you can use to request your favorite songs. And next up is a song requested by Kim Ivan Crescentia entitled All Things Work Together for Good by Susan McHugh.

Don't miss our Top 20 Countdown every Saturday at 12 noon and Sundays at 1 p.m. The countdown is tabulated from our favorites list, so be sure to always like your favorite songs. And here's our next song requested by John Chua. He's always been faithful by the Hiles Anderson College.

Well, that wraps it up for another hour of live listener requests here on Anchor Radio or the Neta City. I'll queue up the rest of your song so you can listen throughout the rest of the afternoon. And don't miss the next live request hour this afternoon at 5 p.m. with Janelle Garcia. And our final song this hour was requested by Oscar Soriano, Count the Cost by the John Marshall Family. I'm Grace Abila. Thank you so much and have a great afternoon.

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0: Hello, this is Pastor Galleon. I hope to see you Sunday at CBC, Noncommilarin East, Zone 1, Ordinetta.
1: Oh, how well do I remember how I doubted day by day, for I did not know for certain that my sins were washed away. When the Spirit tried to tell me I would not the truth receive, I endeavored to be happy and just make myself believe. When the truth came close in church, all my joy would disappear, for I did not have the witness of the Spirit bright and clear. If at times the coming judgment would appear before my mind, oh, it made me so uneasy, for God's smile I could not find. But at last, I got tired of living such a life of fear and doubt. I wanted God to give me something I could know about, so the truth would make me happy, and the light would clearly shine, and the Spirit gave me the assurance that I'm His, and He's mine. So I just prayed to God in earnest, and not caring what folks said, I was hungry for salvation. My poor soul, it must be fed. Then at last, by faith I touched Him. It was like sparks from smitten steel. Just so quick salvation reached me. Oh, bless God, I know it's real. Oh, yes, it's real.

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0: 2 Peter 3:18 says, "But grow in grace and in the knowledge of our Lord and Savior Jesus Christ. To him be glory both now and forever. Amen." Welcome to Grace to Grow, a daily devotional program by Pastor John Wilkerson, the pastor of the First Baptist Church of Hammond, Indiana, and chancellor of Hiles Anderson College. It is our desire that by listening today, you will find grace to grow. Here is Pastor Wilkerson with today's message.
1: Well, happy good day, friend. Welcome to Grace to Grow. And I pray that the Lord has given you a good day. And we certainly appreciate the opportunity to take a few moments and share the Word of God together. I like Tuesdays, Wednesdays, and Thursdays, and the opportunity especially to look into the wonderful Word of God and see what the Bible says and seek to make application. We're in Proverbs chapter 27, where we've spoken about a proverb about friendship. And lots of good principles there on friendship. Number one, don't take my friendships for granted. Number two, don't brag on myself or talk about myself. That's a way to foster good friendships. And then to master our temper, deal with our temper. It'll hold you back in your friendships if you are an angry person. And then to guard against jealousy and envy. Certainly is a limitation to friendship. He said, we can handle angry, but whoa, when it gets into jealousy, then you got real issues that limit our friendships to be all that God wants us to be. And of course, Jesus is he's the master example of friendship. And so these are things that you'll find in the person of Christ. Then we talked about being truthful and helpful to our friends. Then we talked about being truthful and helpful to our friends. That is an attribute that the Bible tells us, the faithful are the wounds of a friend, but the kisses of an enemy are deceitful. And then having a contented spirit, not having a lot of covetousness about us, just really realizing that we want to be a blessing and we're okay with what God gives us. I think I heard years ago Brother Hiles say that the foundation of gratitude is the expectation of nothing. I don't know if he said it or he just quoted it, but boy, whenever you expect a lot, then you're going to get disappointed. If you expect a little, you'll get a lot and you'll be very happy and excited about that. And gratitude comes when I do not have a great expectation that I'm going to get more than that. Well, then the Bible tells us that not only should we do that, but I should mind my own business, stand in my own backyard and in my own arena of change and influence is better than trying to stick my nose in someone else's problems and where it's not really needed or is not advantageous for me to do so. Then we find that a good friend is like an ointment. It helps. It rejoices the heart by hearty counsel. A good friend steps in when other people step out. He's like a brother. Now, verse 11, the Bible says, "My son, be wise, and make my heart glad, that I may answer him that reproacheth me." And certainly here he speaks, he says, son, if you'll be a good friend, he said, you will be a defense mechanism against others who come against your father or your mother. People form their opinion heavily upon the conduct of children and young people. And you are a reflection of your parents. And that's where the Bible tells us we're supposed to honor our father and mother, that our days may be long upon the land. It's the first commandment with promise. And Solomon says, son, you make my heart glad. You do the wise thing. You be a good friend, because then I'll have something to answer people who reproach me. And certainly good friendships benefit our parents and smooth out our relationships with others. Verse number 12, the Bible says, "A prudent man foreseeth evil and hideth himself." A prudent man foreseeth evil and hideth himself, but the simple pass on and are punished. One of the things a good friend does is that he foresees a negative, wicked, or evil situation, and rather than try to endure the temptation of that, he runs from that. But when it comes to evil, don't try to be a brave person. Be a coward. Run away. Flee fornication, the Bible says. Flee questionable situations. We've spoken about that other times in the book of Proverbs, because the simple pass on and are punished. keep a clean life. That's a good way to be a friend. Number 13, it talks about taking his garment that is surety for a stranger and taking a pledge of him for a strange woman. And honestly, yeah, that's a verse I'll have to commit to more time and attention to study before I could accurately explain that, except for talks about surety. That means kind of collateral for somebody. But that's a verse that I really need to spend more time on, so I'm not going to spend a lot of time on it with you and when I do not know what I'm talking about there. So we're going to continue on in verse number 14. He that blesses his friend with a loud voice, rising early in the morning, it shall be counted a curse to him. Well, here we find another principle in friendships, that be sensitive to your friend. He said whenever a real friend, he says, comes to a guy and he aggravates him early in the morning with a loud voice, banging or yelling or hollering or greeting him with a loud voice when it's early in the morning, he said, man, that's gonna complicate that friendship. And I think that is an interesting principle, is that good friends are sensitive to the needs of their friend and careful about that. I think this is a great truth. And sometimes familiarity breeds contempt, and that's certainly true whenever we take advantage or take for granted our friends or just always borrowing the same thing over and over again, inconvenience them, going to their house 24 hours a day, always needing something anytime, or then just not being sensitive to their needs. I think, remember, your friend has a wife, they have a husband, they have a family. And it's not all about you. It's amazing. Sometimes people will call people at inopportune times, and they know they're on vacation. They know they're spending time with their family, but it's so important. They've got to talk to them right there. They're not sensitive to their needs. This is a principle I believe the Bible teaches. Verse 15, a continual dropping in a very rainy day and a contentious woman are alike. He said, boy, a rainy day that just will, the rain does not let up. One thing I like about the rain here in Indiana is that you come in sheets, and boy, you get it heavy, but then it kind of stops for a little bit and it comes back again. It gives you a little bit of break to absorb it. When it's just nonstop heavy showers without any let up, sometimes you'll be wanting to go out to your car in the parking lot, but it's raining. What you're oftentimes waiting for underneath that awning is a little break, a little time where it just kind of doesn't, it's not as rainy as hard. But when it continues to rain hard all day, that's exactly what it's like to live with a contentious woman, the Bible says here. So girls, let me just tell you, be very careful. Don't be that rainy day for your husband. Let's give him a break. Give him a break in the situation. If things are aggravating you and frustrating you, don't be nonstop contentious. Let's see if we can work through things and humble ourselves. You know, remember, God called Eve to be a helpmeet to Adam, not to complicate, but to compliment, not to compete, but to compliment, and to make a good thing better. And a good wife does that. A wife who's not trying to be in the middle, but trying to help in the middle, trying to encourage the one that God gave us. Contention certainly takes away this friendship of a spouse like it should be. Verse 16, whosoever hideth his hand, hideth her, hideth the wind and the ointment of the right hand, which betrayeth itself. It's speaking more about a wife. You cannot hide the contention. If an angry lady's angry, everybody knows it. You can't. It's like hiding the wind. It's not going to happen. And it's sad because I think I can identify several ladies like that. And I feel like that there oftentimes their homes are, and they may have justifiable reasons to be angry, but there's not a reason to stay angry. There's justifiable reasons to be discouraged, but no justifiable reason to stay discouraged. And there may be a reason to be contentious, but boy, get through it, work through it, and continue on, and let God help us with that. Verse 17 is iron sharpeneth iron, so a man sharpeneth the countenance of his friend. He says, better and encourage your friend. Just like iron sharpens an iron, if you want a nice sharpen, you'll have to rub it against something that's a flint rock or something that is a sharpener that is made also of iron. That'll make that knife sharper. He said, well, so the man sharpeneth the countenance of his friend. A real man, a real friend, encourages the attitude, the countenance of another friend. And I've seen it happen to me so many times. I've kind of had a hard time, but I've come to a place of a friend, and I find such great help in that way. And then, whoso keepeth the fig tree shall eat the fruit thereof. So he that waiteth on his master shall be honored. The Bible tells us there that if you work hard and you take care of what God's given you, he said you're going to enjoy the fruit of it. And when you wait on your master, when you care for that, when you keep on serving the man, the woman, the person that God gave you, there's honor that follows that. As a water answers in face, so the heart of man to man. And I think it's two you see here, genuine spirit. He said, what a man is, just like in a mirror. You look in the mirror, you see the real picture of what you and I are. When you look in a man's heart and how he thinks and how he feels and what he wants, you'll see what a real man is. And one thing about friendship is, boy, give your friends a genuine friend. Give them somebody who's just the real thing. And is what they are, but they're really good. You know, sometimes you get a guy who says, well, just take me like I am. I'm not going to be a hypocrite, but you're just a lousy individual. And saying you're not going to change, but be genuinely good. Hell and destruction are never full, so the eyes of a man are never satisfied. The Bible tells us that a lack of contentment, he said, when a man is never satisfied, just always wants more, more, more, covetousness, it does wound a friendship. And we've spoken about that already, but boy, how we ought to always, it's hard to be a good friend with someone who just finds continual reasons to complain about how things are not good. As a finding pot for silver and a furnace for gold, so is a man to his praise. Though thou shouldest bray a fool with martyr. By the way, that's a good thing. Rare is a man that can endure praise. Praise oftentimes gets a person before criticism will. And sometimes that is a problem. It says, though thou shouldest bray a fool with mortar, among the wheats with the pestle, yet will not his foolishness depart him. Though you beat the snot out of a fool, he will still be foolish. He just doesn't have any interest in that. And then we see the last principle that we'll share in this chapter is, be thou diligent to know the state of thy flocks, and look well to thy herds. For riches are not forever, and doth the crown endure to every generation? The hay appeareth, the tender grass showeth itself, the herbs of the mountains are gathered, the lambs are for thy clothing, the goats for the price of the field. And thou shalt have goat's milk enough for thy food, and for the food of thy household, for the maintenance for thy maidens. Basically, the Bible says this will all happen to the person who is diligent. And diligence is a pristine attribute of good friends. People who work hard are a blessing to their friends. People who are lazy are a drag. They hurt an organization, they hurt a family, and they hurt their friends. He said, be thou diligent to know where you're going, what you have, and look well to thy herbs, and then you'll have all you need to have, and you won't be a friend who is like a leech, always got his hand out saying, my name is Jimmy, take all you give me, always on a needing that area. Diligence. Work hard, live simply, give liberally. I think friendship is a result of that. Well, our time is up, and we thank you for tuning in to Grace to Grow. We pray that the program will be an encouragement and help to you. May the Lord bless you in your efforts to please Him today.

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How do you do? Uncertainty in life has always lured people to seek ways of knowing the future to gain power and control over others. Now that's a dangerous course, as the man in this story discovered when he unleashed powers of darkness that nearly destroyed him. Teetering on the edge of death, only one power could save him, and did, when his heart and mind and life were unshackled.

0: Shining the light of the world through true life stories, this is Unshackled, dramatized and produced in Chicago by Pacific Garden Mission. Every kind of person has come to Pacific Garden Mission since the doors first opened in 1877. Drunkards, suicidal people, some with a chip on their shoulder, most with emptiness in their hearts. All are given the same loving welcome, food, clean clothing, medical and dental care if needed, and a safe place to sleep. Men, women, and children are offered counsel and material help to make a new start, all without tax dollars, all because of friends and listeners who give what they can to help others have the gift of new life. And those who receive this priceless gift carry the truth to others, like the man in this story. Now for broadcast around the earth, here's program number 2586 in the series Unshackled, the program that makes you face yourself and think.
1: What's going on with you, Tom?
2: I feel like I'm going insane, and I don't do drugs anymore, so whatever it is, it's not drug-induced.
1: You don't get along with your father, do you?
2: No. How'd you know that?
1: I just know. But that's not the problem, is it?
2: Look, some kind of evil spirit is stalking me. When I'm in bed, someone pushes up the mattress from underneath, but no one's there. Boxes fall off the shelf in the middle of the night, the closet doors shake, I wake up, and there's a white mist-like form standing beside my bed.
1: Well, what else?
2: Oh, my room comes alive every night. An evil presence is there. It hates me with such ferocity. I never felt such hatred. And the dreams are horrible. There's a smell of death in my room that I can't wash away. My mom's complaining.
1: Well, has it touched you?
2: Oh, not if I can help it. I hit the light switch, but one morning I woke up with three scratches on my chest, all parallel. What's going on?
1: Well, for one thing, Tom, the spirits are trying to tell you something.
2: Well, what do I do?
1: Well, stand up to them and ask what they want.
2: Oh, yeah, sure.
1: Oh, you can do it.
2: Well, if nothing happens, then what?
1: Then you need to have a seance. It's the only way to deal with some spirits.
0: The young man in this story was in over his head, exploring the occult. Drawn by curiosity, he found himself in a spiritual no-man's land where he was powerless against an unseen presence. He's telling his story right now to warn other unwary souls. It's the true story of Thomas Mix, right now on Unshackled.
2: My father was in the military, so he was gone a lot. We moved 11 times before my dad's last assignment. That was in England. We stayed there all 4 years of my high school days, where I attended the military school. When Dad was at home, he was still the sergeant who barked orders, busy with night school for 10 years in pursuit of a degree or exercise, and he had little time for my younger brother and me. Growing up, I never seemed to please my father. If something did please him, it was always short-lived, and the next day he was carping at me. He talked, I listened, or pretended to.
3: I know you can get better grades than that, Tom. You just don't try hard enough. You want to end up a ditch digger?
2: Sir! No, sir!
3: It's a matter of priorities. Look at me. I get straight A's because I work at it. Success has to be more important than anything. Do you understand that?
2: Sir! Yes, sir!
3: Then apply yourself. You can slouch through life and never amount to anything, or you can work hard and make something of yourself. You should be ashamed of getting C's. There's no excuse for that. You're just lazy, that's all.
2: Our frequent moves left me feeling like an outsider at school, and Dad's criticism filled me with hatred that resulted in reckless acts and rebellion. I wanted to be accepted at any cost and pulled every prank imaginable with friends just to impress him. I drank, smoked, and used drugs as my escape. My antisocial behavior at school was constantly a problem. When I was 16, I threw a flaming paper airplane across the room and ended up in the principal's office again.
4: Mix, you're a punk.
2: Can I quote you on that?
4: Listen, kid, nothing would give me greater pleasure than to take you across the street to the gym, put on a pair of boxing gloves, and then beat you to a pulp, boy.
2: Gee, I'm sure that'd go over real smooth at the next PTA meeting.
4: Now you pull a stunt like that again in class, and I'll have you expelled from school permanently. No, sit down. I'm not finished with you. You have a bad attitude, boy. You're nothing but trouble. And someday it'll come back to haunt you. Now get out of here.
2: His words troubled me long after our meeting, but I returned to my life of pretense. My pranks continued, and so did my distrust and fear of all authority figures. I hated rules and school. I felt extremely inferior, so I also hated myself. Junior year, though, I was one of only two football players that made all-conference on both offense and defense. My father was proud of me, but I thought to myself, today I'm a hero, but tomorrow I'll be a zero again. Why bother getting excited about his praise? Graduation came, and another move was imminent.
5: How was rehearsal?
2: Boring. Oh, Mom, what a drag. You wouldn't believe the list of do's and don'ts. Sign here, wear this but not that, or you can't participate. Who cares?
5: That's life, Tom. Full of rules.
2: I hate it. Isn't there anything in this world you can get and not have somebody threaten to take it away if you don't act just so?
5: Well, you really are in a bad mood.
2: I wish we didn't have to move again and leave all my friends. I've enjoyed these 4 years in England.
5: You'll like Arizona, son. That's where you were born.
2: Dad retired after graduation, and the night before we flew to Phoenix, I cried like a baby in the shower, grieving at the loneliness and frustration in my heart. But once we were settled in our new home and I had my first car, things were looking up. I enrolled in junior college and stumbled through my first semester. By the middle of second semester, though, I quit.
5: How's school going, Tom?
2: It isn't.
3: What do you mean?
2: I dropped out.
3: What?
5: Why?
2: I'm tired of being broke. Hey, look, I already got a job at an all-night gas station.
3: That's real smart. A nice career move. Our genius, the gas station
5: attendant. Oh, Tom, what a waste.
2: Well, look, it's my life. I'm not sure what I want to do with it anyway.
3: Dropping out of college is the stupidest move you could have made.
2: One night I pulled one of my pranks on a coworker at the gas station. I secretly lit off some firecrackers and tossed him into the booth, scaring him half to death. As he hopped out in panic, I howled with laughter. But the next day, the manager transferred me to a station in the rough part of town. That's where I met Audrey, a middle-aged redhead, and we quickly became friends.
6: You'd better not pull a prank like that on me, Tom.
2: I won't, Audrey. You're the boss.
6: I'll bet you were a handful at school.
2: Oh, yeah. I used to super glue my teacher's desk shut. Once, I threw a smoke bomb in the bathroom after the teacher went in.
6: Did you get caught?
2: Yeah, you know, sometimes. But one of my friends dared me, and I couldn't resist a dare.
6: I think my husband would really like you, Tom. Why don't you come and have dinner with us tomorrow? He'll make you some authentic Mexican food.
2: I needed friends even if they were 20 years older than I, so I accepted her invitation. Right away, I liked her husband and children. Over a period of months, I felt more at home in their house than with my own family, who were so disappointed in me and always demonstrated it. At work, I enjoyed talking with Audrey.
6: You're a good worker, Tom. I can always depend on you.
2: Oh, my father doesn't feel that way.
6: Give him time. He'll see it.
2: Mm-mm. I doubt it. He demands his ideas of perfection, nothing less.
6: Sounds like my old boss.
2: You know, you gotta wonder why people can't live and let live.
6: They're just not in touch with God.
2: What? You believe in God, Audrey?
6: Yes. Don't you?
2: Well, when I was a kid in Sunday school, I learned about Jesus. But as I got older, he just didn't fit in too well.
6: He was a good person.
2: Yeah, but who can live up to his standard?
6: With spirit helpers, you can. You see, I'm a practicing witch, Tom.
2: Wow. Audrey, you know, I heard the rumors. I never believed it.
6: I'm serious. A white witch harnesses the spiritual powers of the universe for good, not bad.
2: But, Audrey, I always thought witches were evil.
6: That's black witchcraft. People who use bad spirits to hurt others. There are good spirits and bad spirits, and I use the good ones to help me in life.
2: Are you for real? Come on, how do they help you?
6: With prosperity, wisdom, and to know when danger lies ahead.
2: Ooh, far out, Audrey.
6: My husband Albert is a powerful warlock. Stop by and he'll teach you.
2: You bet. Why not? What have I got to lose?
1: Audrey's right, Tom. The power is there if you want it, and witchcraft is not evil unless you want it to be.
7: Yeah, but why does it have such a bad rap?
1: Oh, you have to learn. I had spirits that used to throw me out of bed at night. I was afraid for a long time, but then I learned to use them.
7: Oh, man, this just blows my mind.
1: Look, I got some books you can take and read, okay?
2: I stayed till after midnight talking with Albert. Arriving home, Mom was waiting up for me. She'd been crying.
5: Oh, Tom, where have you been? I was ready to call the police to go out looking for you.
2: I was at Albert and Audrey's house. Mom, I'm okay. Don't worry. I'm not a child.
5: Tom!
2: I have to go to bed now. Gotta go to work in the morning.
5: Oh, good night, son. I love you.
2: The next afternoon, Albert came by the gas station and talked while I was working. He began to tell me about astral projection.
1: Tom, I can leave my body and go anywhere.
2: Look, it's not that I don't believe you, Albert, but what you're saying is pretty far out.
1: Okay, smart guy. I'm gonna show you. Tonight, I'm gonna visit you, okay?
2: Okay, sure, Albert. Sure, relax, will you?
1: Tonight, Tom, I'm gonna visit.
2: Okay, okay. Don't expect me to wait up for you. That night was the beginning of an adventure of hell on earth. I was sleeping soundly in my bed when I became conscious enough to realize that something was rushing towards me from far away. I could feel the distance closing fast and wasn't afraid at first. But as it drew close, fear mounted inside me. Suddenly it emerged through the closet, and as it stepped into the room, terror gripped me. Oozing hatred, it moved toward me until it stood over the bed, then bent down to touch my face.
0: Tom's nightmare had just begun, as he will tell us in a moment. 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And please include your address.
2: I jumped for the light switch, shrieking, "No!" Nothing there, except the fear. But something was there. I felt it. I went down the hall to the bathroom and I splashed cold water on my face, stared in the mirror and decided it was a bad dream. I edged back to my room, opened the door, and again felt its presence. I tried to rebuke it, but it swirled around me. I spent the night with the light on. I found a Bible and read it aloud, too terrified to sleep. The next morning, I questioned my parents. Did you guys hear any strange noises last night?
5: No.
3: No, why?
2: Nothing, just a bad dream, I guess.
5: You've been working too hard and staying out too late. That's what caused it.
2: It was my day off, but I rushed to the gas station and questioned Audrey, and then I confronted Albert at his home.
1: Have a seat, Tom.
2: Listen, what did you do last night?
1: I don't remember.
2: What do you mean you don't remember?
1: Honest, I don't remember anything.
2: Wait a minute. Audrey told me you kept her awake half the night. She said you went into a trance, walked around the house with a candle, chanting, making a lot of noise. She said you kept saying no and then laughing like an idiot.
1: I swear I don't remember, Tom.
2: I believed him. Whatever terrified me in the night was no human. It must have been an evil spirit that came in Albert's place. I needed some good spirits to protect me, so right then and there, Albert became my mentor. I spent most of my evenings with them, pulling further away from my family. I learned through meditation to project my consciousness into the spirit realm. One day, Audrey presented me with a gift for all my hard work.
6: This pentagram is a talisman for you, Tom. It cost me over $200.
7: Oh, neat, Audrey. Thanks.
6: A very powerful witch put a spell on this amulet.
7: Whoa.
6: So whoever possesses it has a spirit helper to guide them.
7: Mm.
6: Wear it at all times to protect against evil.
7: Oh, you bet I will.
6: See that hollow in the center of the star?
7: Huh?
6: Concentrate on that during meditation when you're casting spells.
7: Wow, this is great.
6: Don't let anyone touch it or the spirit will turn on them.
7: Wearing the pentagram around my neck, I felt power surge through me. At last, I was in charge. At home, however, things got worse. My father and I argued about everything. I'd fly into a rage at the least provocation. One morning, my brother Troy spotted my pentagram and grabbed it. In a rage, I knocked him to the floor. He ran out the door, and an hour later, a policeman came. My brother had filed a complaint. I convinced the officer that it wasn't intentional, so Troy dropped the charges. I spent the rest of the day at Audrey and Albert's, slipping home at 2 a.m. Mother was waiting as usual with red eyes.
5: Tom, I don't know what's happened to you. Where did I go wrong? I love you, but I have failed you somehow.
7: Failed me? What are you talking about?
5: Your father wants you out of the house, but I persuaded him to let you stay.
7: Look, is this about Troy?
5: It's about you. Everything's about you, Tom. You don't care about your brother, your dad, or me, and your room smells terrible. You think you can do whatever you please. You've changed over the last few months. I don't want you going to Audrey and Albert's house every night till 2 or 3 in the morning. I want you to start contributing to this family if you want to stay here.
7: All right, Mom. All right. Don't cry.
5: Oh.
7: I'm sorry. I'll try.
5: You better do more than try. You're tearing this family apart.
7: I wore my pentagram to bed at night as protection, but one morning I woke with 3 scratches on my chest that the pentagram couldn't have caused. I was having weird dreams and out-of-body experiences so twisted and sick I felt nauseated. Then came the presence again, and I began to wonder if what I was doing was really wrong. Perhaps this isn't the way to God. What if Jesus is the only way? That's when Albert took me to a friend who suggested I have a séance. I refused. A few nights later, Albert and I were drinking in a public park, and some black ladies stopped to talk with us. And each one told of God's love and power in their lives. They quoted scriptures about what Jesus offers to the Christian. Each one finished with hands raised to the sky, shouting God's praises. We thanked him when they finished, and we all left. Alone in my car again, fear gripped me driving home, so I found some gospel music on the radio. At home, the worst spirit of all invaded my room and stalked me everywhere. Too afraid to sleep, I went to see Albert in the morning. You gotta help me, Albert. An evil spirit's trying to take over my mind. It keeps telling me there's nowhere I can run, no place to hide. No matter where I go, it's there menacing me. I didn't sleep all night. I can't take it anymore, Albert. I'm going crazy.
8: Tom, the spirits are trying to tell you that you need a séance.
7: No, Albert. The next 2 nights were sleepless and horrible. There were no good spirits. They were all evil. Day 3 was the worst because I hadn't slept in 3 nights. The only way to end the nightmare, I decided, was to kill myself. That night I sat with my folks in the living room watching TV. I wanted so much to cry and to touch them one last time. I knew it was time to die. Inside I was screaming, I don't want to die. When they went to bed, I grabbed my Bible and tuned to a Christian station, hoping to keep the demons away for a while.
3: My friends, so many young people these days are being drawn into the occult. Never before has there been so much activity and traffic with demons, spirit guides, channeling, astral projections, psychic hotlines. These things are not from God. God forbids divination in Deuteronomy chapter 18. There shall not be found among you any one that useth divination, or an observer of times, or an enchanter, or a witch. These spirits are enemies of your soul. My friend, if you're delving into sorcery, Jesus Christ is the only way out. John wrote, Beloved, believe not every spirit, but try the spirits whether they are of God,
9: because many false prophets are gone out into the world. These words are as true today as they were when John wrote them 2,000 years ago. Hereby know ye the Spirit of God. Every spirit that confesseth that Jesus Christ is come in the flesh is of God. And every spirit that confesseth not that Jesus Christ is come in the flesh is not of God. And this is that spirit of Antichrist, whereof ye have heard that it should come, and even now already is it in the world. Jesus came to set you free. He said, The thief cometh not but for to steal, and to kill, and to destroy. I am come that they might have life, and that they might have it more abundantly.
7: For the first time in my life, I understood the difference between knowing about Jesus and knowing Jesus personally. I had to contact the resurrected Jesus, so I fell to my knees and cried out to him in bitter tears. Jesus! Jesus, I wouldn't blame you if you turned me away. I've been such an evil and ungrateful person. Ah, Jesus, if you're really there, I throw myself at your feet and beg forgiveness. If you turn me away, all is lost for me. You're my last chance. Jesus, save me, and I'll serve you the rest of my life. Instantly, the room was wiped clean of demonic spirits. Peace filled the room as well as my troubled mind and heart. God's love flooded over me in wave after wave. I was almost too weak to walk to my room, but I slept like a baby that night. The new Tom was at breakfast the next morning.
5: Morning, son.
7: Morning, Mom. Morning, Dad.
3: Morning.
5: Well, you seem chipper this morning.
7: Last night I found out that Jesus Christ is real. I've surrendered my life to him and asked him to come into my heart and change me.
5: God, son, God.
7: I gotta go tell my friends.
6: Hey, Tom, you look happy.
7: Audrey, you're my friend. You have to renounce witchcraft. Ask God to forgive all your sins and accept Jesus Christ into your heart and life.
6: What's got into you?
7: Jesus, he's the only true God. He's the only one who can save you from hell and give you eternal life. I know that without a doubt now.
6: You're serious, aren't you?
7: Audrey, look, I almost took my own life last night. I was so oppressed by evil spirits, but I cried out to God to forgive me. And I asked Jesus into my heart, and Audrey, you wouldn't believe how everything changed. The spirits were gone, just like that.
6: I didn't realize you were hurting, Tom.
7: All this witchcraft is evil, Audrey. You don't need it when you have Christ. He loves us. The God of the universe came in the flesh to die in our place so we could know him. He's the real power. All you have to do is ask.
6: Tom, I know you're right. What should I do?
7: The next day, I visited her house and helped burn anything from the occult that had catch fire without bringing the fire marshal.
6: That's all the books. What about these charms?
7: Throw them in the fire, Audrey. Even this pentagram. I don't want anyone else to be deceived.
6: They were idols, weren't they, Tom?
7: You bet, Audrey. God wants us to turn to him for all our needs.
6: I'm so glad you opened my eyes.
7: It was the Lord, Audrey. He opened our eyes. He was always there. We just didn't see him.
6: What else should I do?
7: Ask him to forgive you, and then ask him into your heart and life.
6: Oh, Jesus, please forgive me for turning to witchcraft instead of to you. Protect me now, and take away the shame of what I've done. Come into my heart and take charge of my life. Thank you, God. Thank you.
7: Praise God, Audrey. It's over.
6: Not quite, Tom. Now we have to tell Albert.
10: You burned all my books and talismans.
6: We had to, Albert. They're evil.
10: No, they're not evil unless you want them to be.
7: No, Albert. God says they're evil, period.
10: You had no right to destroy my things.
6: We love you, honey. And Jesus loves you, too.

0: Tom. How's it going?
1: It's great, Dad. My story's going to be on Unshackled.
0: Oh, no kidding.
1: Yeah. People need to know the dangers of the occult.
0: And the power of God for salvation.
1: That's the real message. Jesus can take any life and turn it around and make something good of it.
0: Yeah. Look what he did for you.
1: This is going to reach millions. It's my prayer that many will be saved. I'm sure grateful to those 9 black ladies who listened to God and shared Jesus with me that day when Albert and I were in the park.
0: I'm sure God will use this, son. I love you, Tom. I'll be praying for you and for your family.
1: My favorite Bible verse is Romans chapter 8, verse 38 and 39. For I am persuaded that neither death nor life, nor angels, nor principalities, nor powers, nor things present, nor things to come, nor height, nor depth, nor any other creature shall be able to separate us from the love of God, which is in Christ Jesus our Lord.
2: What about you, friend? Have you claimed God's love for your own life? Jesus said in John chapter 5, verse 24, Verily, verily, I say unto you, He that heareth my word and believeth on him that sent me hath everlasting life, and shall not come into condemnation, but is passed from death unto life. Turn away from the idols in your life, from sin and despair, and turn to the living God who stands ready to forgive. If you need help in this crucial decision, you're invited to get in touch with Pacific Garden Mission, Chicago, Illinois, 60605. 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
2: Jesus' voice is the voice of the Savior. Matthew 11:28, Jesus said, "Come unto me, all ye that labor and are heavy laden, and I will give you rest." What an invitation. Jesus, the Savior, invites us to come to find rest for our weary souls. No one else can make such an invitation, and to so many. John 7:37 says, "In the last day, that great day of the feast, Jesus stood and cried, saying, If any man thirst, let him come unto me and drink." Come, the Savior calls out, come unto me and drink. If you're not sure of your salvation, Jesus invites you to come to him to be saved today. It is an open invitation to all who will receive it. If you are saved today, then you are enlisted to help bring others to the Savior. Luke 14:23 says, "And the Lord said unto the servant, Go out into the highways and hedges, and compel them to come in, that my house may be filled." While there are still souls lost, and while there remains room in heaven, it is our duty to go and tell them that Jesus Christ invites them. Compel them if we must, but they need to hear the voice of the Savior and be saved. Revelation 22:17 says, "And the Spirit and the Bride say, Come. And let him that heareth say, Come. And let him that is athirst, come. And whosoever will, let him take the water of life freely." Get to know the voice of Jesus. Get to know the voice of the Savior.
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I'm your host, Janelle Garcia, and this next song was requested by Mariel Elizaga, song entitled More Than Wonderful by the Nguyen Sisters and North Valley Baptist Church.

It's 17 minutes past the hour and it's currently 29.4 degrees. We reached a high today of 32.1 and the forecast is calling for a 75% chance of rain. And here's a song requested by Lay and Paz. He is all

Well, it's trivia time here on Anchor Radio Urdaneta. Have your companion app ready because I'll be sending out today's trivia question during this next song. The first five listeners with the correct answer will receive two song credits. And our trivia song goes out to Divine Read, Grace Alone by the Maranatha.

Our trivia question was, to the beauty of which plant did Jesus compare to King Solomon? The correct answer is the lilies of the field. Congratulations to Micah Paraiso, Leon Paz, and Prudencio Ulep Sr. You each received 2 song credits and a point towards this week's total. And here's our next song requested by Marina Simon, Blessed Be the Name of the Lord by the Iblis.

That was I'd Rather Be an All-Time Christian by the Walker Family, requested by Micah Paraiso. And don't forget to nominate your favorite songs for tonight's Listener's Choice broadcast at 8 p.m. Go to the Listener's Choice button in your Anchor Radio companion app, nominate three of your favorite songs, and vote for two more. That's Listener's Choice tonight at 8 p.m. This next song was requested by Aliana, Leave It There by The Hiles Anderson, Cali.

song by the Dwight Smith family, requested by Chin Maril Carolino. And next up is a song requested by Sylvia Candido, God is so good to me by the

It's trivia time once again here on Inco Radio Urdaneta. Get those companion apps ready because I'll be sending out the trivia question during this next song. The first four listeners with the correct answer will receive 2 song credits, and the second person who answers correctly will also receive a 10 peso voucher towards school canteen. Our trivia song goes out to Lolita Rosario, "Every Day I'm Amazed" by the Hiles Anderson Kali.

Our trivia question was, what was the name of the man Jesus' mother was engaged to at the time she became pregnant? The correct answer is Joseph. Congratulations to Micah Paraiso because you were the second person with the correct answer and you win a 10 peso voucher to our school canteen. The remaining listeners with the correct answer were Marina Simon, Corazon Soriano, Lolita Rosario, and Prudencio Ulep Sr. You each received 2 song credits and a point towards this week's total. And here's our next song requested by Karen Maytrumpo, But If Not by Adam and Cassie Roberts.

We've come to the end of another live listener request hour here on Anchor Radio Urdaneta. Thank you for joining me for today's broadcast. I'll queue up the rest of your song so you can listen throughout the rest of the evening. And be sure to tune in tomorrow at 7 a.m. with Alvin Gnosis. Our final song goes out to Karen Chumpo, Give the World a Smile by the Rejoice Man. I'm Janelle Gertz.

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0: Jesus' voice is the voice of the shepherd. John chapter 10, verse 27, Jesus said, "My sheep hear my voice, and I know them, and they follow me. And I give unto them eternal life, and they shall never perish, neither shall any man pluck them out of my hand." Jesus' voice calls out to his sheep. He knows his sheep. He can call them by name, and they trust his voice, and they follow him. In John chapter 10, verse 5, Jesus said, "And a stranger will they not follow, but will flee from him, for they know not the voice of strangers." Can you tell the difference between Jesus' voice and the voice of strangers? What keeps the sheep from following the voice of strangers is that they are very familiar with the voice of their shepherd. I'm afraid too many Christians fall for words and sayings that they think sound like Jesus, but they don't really know what Jesus has said. They follow anything that sounds religious or that sounds sweet to their ears. They cannot discern or tell the difference between Jesus' voice and that of others. How can you tell the difference? You had better spend much time in his word, hearing what he has to say, so that anything that is false will sound strange to you. His voice leads men to eternal life, whereas the stranger's voice leads the sheep to danger. Get to know the voice of Jesus. Get to know the voice of the shepherd.
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0: Hello, this is Pastor Galleon. 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

0: It's time now for us to get the book and preach for a little while. The rest of our time, our radio friends have heard mostly singing, but it'll be mostly preaching and the rest of the special broadcast. I call your attention to set the scene for the message to Deuteronomy chapter 28, verse 12. I've just reclaimed this great verse. The Lord shall open unto thee his good treasure, the heaven to give the rain unto thy land in his season, and to bless all the work of thine hand, and thou shalt lend unto many nations, and thou shalt not borrow. I like that terminology. I'd rather lend than borrow, hadn't you? God's promises are for his people. If you want to go back, you can take verse 7 for a moment. The Lord shall cause thine enemies that rise up against thee to be smitten before thy face. They shall come out against thee one way and flee before thee seven ways. The Lord shall command the blessing upon thee in thy storehouses, and in all that thou settest thine hand unto, and he shall bless thee in the land which the Lord thy God giveth thee. The Lord shall establish thee. What kind of people? A holy people unto himself, as he hath sworn unto thee. If thou shalt keep the commandments of the Lord thy God and walk in his ways. I noticed where Senator Goldwater said that we have not over 5 years left of freedom. He says that communism will possess, own America in 5 years. The former chief of staff said the other day in Florida, while we were there, he said, America doesn't have over 1,000 days to live unless something tremendous happens, like a divine intervention. Now realize that you can stick your head in the sand and holler, I don't like to go to a church like this, calamity howler, doom peddler. Well, we're doing what we can about it. If everybody preached like I did and stood and took all the young people and all the drunks and all the murderers and all the dope pushers and homos and everything else and get them transformed, we wouldn't have to go. Don't criticize me, Buster, till you've done something about it. Sit there and fasten your seatbelt. I'm so sick of a sickly churchanity. Here's the article. I mentioned it to you, and I want to show you something. This is where the church is. And dear friend, I'm not blaming the president or Mr. Mark White or Governor Clements or the representative. I'm not. The blame's got to go in the pulpit. It's exactly where it's got to go. Church conference supports state child care licensing. That's this week. You know why they did that? They don't know any better. They're blind. And they could care less. You say, who's all that? Well, I'll just read part of it. The church conference is holding its 11th annual meeting in McAllen with representatives from Greek Orthodox, Roman Catholic, and Protestant denominations. Now I'm going to make a prediction. I'll bound you that not one out of 20 of them even believes the virgin birth. They don't believe the Bible. They don't believe in being born again. They don't believe in holy living and separated, dedicated service. And if I were to haul a load of our dope heads down there, they wouldn't know what to do with them. They couldn't talk to them. They wouldn't pray with them. But I want to show what they did. Another resolution passed by the conference yesterday recommended state, federal, and other aid, including support from Mexico for the public education of undocumented state workers. Dear friend, I love all of them. I want to set up a school for our Latin American preachers. Now then, here's what they said. Government, you be the Santa Claus, but don't depend on us churches to feed them or educate them. We don't want the burden. As far as we can, they can just stay over across the border and starve to death, go without Christ, anything else. Let me tell you something. That's what's wrong right now. We've turned too much stuff over to the state that we ought to have been doing ourselves. Let that bunch of deadheads go ahead and start building homes. Let them start taking care of our Latin American friends that are gracious and beautiful and handsome. And they need Jesus, and they need an education, and they need a job. I don't preach class hatred or race hatred. I love every one of them. I've never had an integration problem with a black man or a yellow man, anybody else. But I'll tell you one thing. It's not a skin problem. It's a sin problem we're having. Now back to what I said this morning, and I'm going to continue the message. The American Revolution that's now despised and criticized, and men like George Washington and even Roger Williams, one of the greatest men for liberty that ever lived, is Roger Williams. The moderns are saying today it was an immoral, ugly, and ungodly, and unscriptural revolution. Can you imagine that? They're saying that it was an aggressive warfare. That's not so. Did you know they stayed over here a long time and did their best to cooperate with the crown and with Parliament and said, please give us liberty. You know why we left England. We left because of religious and political tyrants. We left because the state wanted to dominate, or religion wanted to dominate. We want to be free. And the time came when they had a confrontation with England. They were overpowered, outnumbered. They had one advantage. God was with them. They'd have never won their independence, and we'd have never been a free nation, and we'd have never been blessed the way we've been blessed if we hadn't had some godly forefathers that believed in separation of church and state. And they said back in 1777, along in there, Mr. Michael said, we do not say that the church needs to rule the state or the state, but he said, we believe that the business of the church is so holy and high until the state doesn't have the competence to take care of it. Well, if they believed that back there then, did you know that the framers of the Constitution were deistic philosophers? Did you know that they were not great Christians? I mean, you go back and study the history of those, but I'll tell you one thing. They had more moral fiber and more respect for the King James Version than the average fundamentalist today. They may not have believed all that in practice, but they're scared of it. And they knew it'd bring about a great nation. And therefore, the first thing they did was to say, Congress shall make no law respecting an establishment of religion or the free exercise thereby. You say, why did a bunch of men that were not acting, professing, dedicated, consecrated, separated, why would they do that? I tell you why. They wanted the blessings of God, and they wanted a great nation to be. Listen, they had seen enough tyranny and enough persecution and prosecution in England until they were sick of the state church and the church state. They said, we want to get them separated. That's it. And yet a bunch of modernists do not see the danger that we're in today. I cannot understand hardly how people could be so spiritually dull. Now, may I rehearse a little bit more? We're talking about Christians are not aggressive soldiers. I mean, forest fighting. It's not my nature since I got saved. And of course, when I was growing up, I was too small to fight successfully. I mean, my best chance was to hit and run and hope I made it to my dad before Edel or Melvin overtook me. And when I got saved, I seemed like I just want to get along with it. I love everybody. Some of you frowning like you don't enjoy it. It's the truth. You get right with the Lord, you'll get right with it too. We have no trouble with anybody that's a Bible believer and born again and can get up and get a testimony out and say, I know that I'm saved by the grace of God. We never have one moment's trouble with anybody like that. Now then, America faces, I think, a similar experience. There was a man by the name of Eli. He was the main priest, and he was the judge, and he had two boys named Phinehas and Hophni. They were very vain, vulgar, profane, immoral, and they were two leaders. I mean, they were right there at the temple, and the dad, and Samuel said, now, Eli, you're the head of the seminary. You're my trainer. My mother prayed for me. She told me. And she loaned me to you and to the Lord. And you're to train me. And Samuel got his call, and Eli knew it was the Lord talking to him. And he said, say, speak, Lord, for thy servant listeneth. And so, but Samuel was in touch with the Lord. And Eli, who couldn't get in touch with the Lord no more because he didn't put a restraining order on his two boys. That's what Samuel told him. Samuel said, Eli, you knew your boys were vain, immoral, filthy, ungodly, disobedient, and you did not put a restraining order. You didn't do one thing to correct them. And now then, they're going to die. And an old 98-year-old Eli, you think of it. He took little Samuel, all right, back years before, said, all right, you bring him up here. And they loaned him to the Lord, and the Lord gave them two girls and three boys, gave them five for one. They gave one to the Lord. And dear friend, if you've got five children or six, you ought to give them all to the Lord. He's the only one who knows what to do with them anyhow. And so he said, you didn't restrain your son. Now then, I'm showing you what's happened in America, and like it happened over there. The Philistines were power. The Philistines had giants. And I read this week how all five of them got killed. I mean, Goliath and the other four brothers, all of them got killed. One of them had 24 fingers and toes. I mean, six on each hand, six on each feet. I mean, he was a mighty giant. And one of them was 9 feet, 9 inches tall. I mean, he was a whopper. And little old David wasn't scared of him. He just went ahead and killed him anyhow. And but now then, the Philistines have risen to power. And so the people got afraid. I mean, the people of Israel got afraid like we are, like America is. The whole world, they're talking God now. They said, boy, we're going to do something. I mean, it's horrible. We don't know what. I mean, even the scientists are afraid. I mean, ever since the atomic bomb, the hydrogen bomb, the whole world's been, and the disease and germ warfare and the unguided missiles by unguided men. And so the world is sort of like a keg of dynamite. Now then, the children of Israel got scared. They said, I'll tell you what we better do. They got in, I'm the chief of staff and the preachers, and everybody had a get together. And they said, now what we better do, we better get that ark home. Now the ark represented God. And you know what the ark had in it? The Bible. Didn't have all of it because it didn't have it. It just had the law in it. They said, we better, and the ark was identified with God with only the Word of God in it. Now, I'll come to that in a minute. I've got seven great scriptures I want to give you and mark it tonight, and I want you to believe with me because I believe victory is coming. So they got the ark back. When the ark came in, a bunch of the old-timers, I imagine especially, old saints and they, not the modernists, but they got together and said, that's glorious. And they jumped up and down, patted their hands, and they yelled and hollered and praised the Lord and made such a racket. It scared the Philistines. The Philistines got scared. They said, man, what's going on in Israel? Or said they got the ark back. Oh, me. You mean that's what they had over there, wasn't it? When they crossed the Red Sea and they went through the wilderness and they crossed the Jordan and the walls of Jericho fell down and they whooped everybody. I mean, 31 big, strong nations and kings. They got, oh, me. Listen, we're in for it. They got said, no, we're not. Let's go get the ark. We'll take it away from them. And so, of course, the children of Israel, they said,
1: We are a godly nation now. We're all Christians. Great Christian America. Let me read you something somebody handed to me. Notice, perhaps even more unfortunate in this regard is that the world has made better use of this principle than the church. The average American teenager will spend 10,800 hours in school before he graduates from high school, but he'll spend 20,000 hours in front of a TV. Statistics indicate that this typical teen will see 700 feature-length films, mostly TV, and view over 18,000 murders. That's enough bloodshed to ruin anybody's mind. Each day, he and his parents will be bombarded with between 300 and 400 commercial messages. A recent poll of American high school students reported in the Ladies' Home Journal indicated that most were dissatisfied with their parents and would like to trade them in for Burt Reynolds, Cheryl Ladd, and Farrah Fawcett. Such is the power of the media, a power relatively untouched by Christian education. Another poll came out, and the young people said, we'd rather have television than our parents. Boy, it's crazy to let something come between them and the kids. You know it? I mean, can you imagine? My little old girls, and I didn't spend enough time. If I had to live over, I'd spend more time with them. I was running across this country preaching and so forth, but notice something else. An informal survey of a ninth grade language class in a Christian school reveals that the class spends an average of 20 to 30 hours a week hooked up, plugged in, turned on to the electronic revolution. And all of them are for Christian homes. Now, this is sad. Speaking before the American Academy of Pediatrics, Dr. Gerald Looney of the University of Arizona called television the electronic intruder. He stated that television has replaced the parent and the teacher as the primary educator of American youth. And then people ask us why we don't have a television set. I tell you why we love the children too much. If we couldn't give them anything better than the hussies and homos of Hollywood, I'd just close up shops. Now then, let's see what's going to work. Now, here's the Ark, and here's the Bible, and it's back over to Israel. And they said, boy, we got her made now. But you know what? The chief of staff of the Philistine army called them together, and I want you to know they got together. Their hides were at stake. They said, now listen, if we get that Ark, we'll whip them. We got to get it. That's step number one. They had more confidence, really, in the Ark and the Bible than most people do today. They said, if we get that Ark and get whatever they got in that Ark, we're gonna be victorious. We're going to win. I mean, we can cross Jordan rivers. We can knock walls down. I mean, we'll get her made. And so, you know what they did? Of course, the Israelites felt self-reliant and self-righteous, no doubt. And they said, don't have to worry about it because we got the Ark back. But I tell you what, when the Philistines came, when the battle was over, there was 12,000 dead Israelites. And they took the Ark. And I mean, they carted it right on back over to their camp. Boy, they went over there and they was jumping up and down, hooping and hollering, having a big time, said, boy, we got it made. But what they didn't know was that they didn't want that kind of a God in a heathen land. And first thing you know, they were sick and dying and suffering, and I mean, they were just about gone. And they got together and said, man, this is worse than the Israelites. We've got to get rid of the Ark. I mean, you know what? That's just about the way the world treats God today. They want to use him as a golf caddy. You pick up my golf bag and carry it, and I'll do the driving. And you get in the trunk. I need a spare tire. May I have a blowout? Brother, God don't play on teams like that. And so there they are. And the Philistines, they got together. And there'll have to be another sermon to tell you how they got rid of the ark. But they said, we can't stand it. We're going to all die. We're suffering. We're incapacitated with the presence of the ark and God. And we're not God people. There you are. And I got news for you tonight, America. God doesn't fit here anymore. Jesus is not welcome here. The Holy Spirit's not welcome here anymore. The virgin birth has been laughed out of the church house. The new birth has long been gone. Revival fires don't blaze anymore. America is a deteriorating nation, deep in her own sin. And if the Bible is so, and it is, he said the wicked shall be turned into hell and all the nations that forget God. I ask you one question tonight. Has got America forgotten the Lord? Have our homes gotten away from the Lord? Now, back to one other thing. We are not aggressive to fight anybody, but we must defend, and I read it to you in 2 Samuel 23, where he said he stood his ground and defended, and God wrought a great victory. And I believe if we'll defend the ground that God has given to us. Now, the preachers in the valley and the amalgamation of a bunch of denominations, they were making suggestions to the government. Y'all go ahead and do so and so. I doubt if that's the business of the church. I'm not against the Catholics or the Presbyterians and a bunch of other denominations. I'm for everybody that wants to live for Jesus. That's the thing. It's not your tag or your brand. When you come in our church, if you don't mind, we'll put a bucket out there and drop your tag in it and pick it up when you leave. You don't need to display a brand out here. We believe in Jesus Christ and Him alone. And He's able to save and to keep. Now, I mentioned this morning, the greatest man in the Old Testament that lived by faith was Abraham. And yet, when a runner came up to the hills where he lived and said, Lot's been captured, 5 kings invaded Sodom and Gomorrah. Can you imagine Abraham fighting for Sodom and Gomorrah? But he did. I mean, he got his club and sticks and whatever they fought with, and he wasn't a fighting man, and they hadn't been practicing, I imagine, fighting. They'd not been in any war. They were getting the job done, having a great time, and yet, listen, Lot, the relative of Abraham, had been captured, and his family, and Abraham said, we're going to go fight for the liberty of Lot, and give him an opportunity to get out of Sodom. And so he went down there. And listen, the one thing people have not noticed, when he came back, the king said, state your charge. I mean, those old kings of Sodom. He said, you couldn't give me a shoestring. I'd go back barefooted before I'd put one of your strings on my... You couldn't give me a thread to patch my torn shirt with. I don't want your strength. Now, to me, I believe Abraham was saying, we depend upon God. Now, what happened? Melchizedek, the nearest picture of Jesus in the Bible, in the Old Testament. I mean, the nearest picture of Jesus. Melchizedek, no beginning, no ending. He came up and said, Abraham, blessed art thou. What? You fought a good fight. Boy, you a soldier. Them old boys of yours, they may be hillbillies, but I want you to know they fought. Blessed art. That was the blessing of Melchizedek on a man that defended his right for his old Lot to be free. Now then, I believe
2: the strangers to God, His grace and His love, were gathered by blue Galilee.
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chapter 2. But there were false prophets also among the people, even as there shall be false teachers among you, who privily shall bring in damnable heresies, even denying the Lord that bought them, and bringing upon themselves swift destruction. And many shall follow their pernicious ways, by reason of whom the way of truth shall be evil spoken of. And through covetousness shall they with feigned words make merchandise of you, whose judgment now of a long time lingereth not, and their damnation slumbereth not. For if God spared not the angels that sinned, but cast them down to hell, and delivered them into chains of darkness to be reserved unto judgment, and spared not the old world, but saved Noah, the eighth person, a preacher of righteousness, bringing in the flood upon the world of the ungodly, and turning the cities of Sodom and Gomorrah into ashes, condemned them with an overthrow, making them an ensample unto those that after should live ungodly, and delivered just Lot, vexed with the filthy conversation of the wicked, for that righteous man dwelling among them in seeing and hearing vexed his righteous soul from day to day with their unlawful deeds. The Lord knoweth how to deliver the godly out of temptations, and to reserve the unjust unto the day of judgment to be punished. But chiefly them that walk after the flesh in the lust of uncleanness and despise government. Presumptuous are they, self-willed. They are not afraid to speak evil of dignities. Whereas angels, which are greater in power and might, bring not railing accusation against them before the Lord. But these, as natural brute beasts made to be taken and destroyed, speak evil of the things that they understand not, and shall utterly perish in their own corruption, and shall receive the reward of unrighteousness, as they that count it pleasure to riot in the daytime. Spots they are, and blemishes, sporting themselves with their own deceivings while they feast with you, having eyes full of adultery, and that cannot cease from sin, beguiling unstable souls, and heart they have exercised with covetous practices, cursed children, which have forsaken the right way and are gone astray, following the way of Balaam the son of Beor, who loved the wages of unrighteousness, but was rebuked for his iniquity. The dumb ass, speaking with man's voice, forbade the madness of the prophet. These are wells without water, clouds that are carried with a tempest, to whom the mist of darkness is reserved forever. For when they speak great swelling words of vanity, they allure through the lusts of the flesh, through much wantonness, those that were clean escaped from them who live in error. While they promise them liberty, they themselves are the servants of corruption. For of whom a man is overcome, of the same he is brought in bondage. For if after they have escaped the pollutions of the world through the knowledge of the Lord and Savior Jesus Christ, they are again entangled therein and overcome, the latter end is worse with them than the beginning. For it had been better for them not to have known the way of righteousness than after they have known it to turn from the holy commandment delivered unto them. But it has happened unto them according to the true proverb, the dog is turned to his own vomit again, and the sow that was washed to her wallowing in the mire.

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Chapter 22. Now the feast of unleavened bread drew nigh, which is called the Passover. And the chief priests and scribes sought how they might kill him, for they feared the people. Then entered Satan into Judas, surnamed Iscariot, being of the number of the 12, and he went his way and communed with the chief priests and captains how he might betray him unto them. And they were glad, and covenanted to give him money. And he promised, and sought opportunity to betray him unto them in the absence of the multitude. Then came the day of unleavened bread, when the Passover must be killed. And he sent Peter and John, saying, Go and prepare us the Passover, that we may eat. And they said unto him, Where wilt thou that we prepare? And he said unto them, Behold, when ye are entered into the city, there shall a man meet you bearing a pitcher of water. Follow him into the house where he entereth in. And ye shall say unto the goodman of the house, The master saith unto thee, Where is the guest chamber where I shall eat the Passover with my disciples? And he shall show you a large upper room furnished. There make ready. And they went and found as he had said unto them, and they made ready the Passover. And when the hour was come, he sat down, and the 12 apostles with him. And he said unto them, With desire I have desired to eat this Passover with you, before I suffer. For I say unto you, I will not any more eat thereof, until it be fulfilled in the kingdom of God. And he took the cup, and gave thanks, and said, Take this, and divide it among yourselves. For I say unto you, I will not drink of the fruit of the vine until the kingdom of God shall come. And he took bread, and gave thanks, and brake it, and gave unto them, saying, This is my body, which is given for you. This do in remembrance of me. Likewise also the cup after supper, saying, This cup is the New Testament in my blood, which is shed for you. But behold, the hand of him that betrayeth me is with me on the table. And truly the Son of Man goeth, as it was determined. But woe unto that man by whom he is betrayed. And they began to inquire among themselves which of them it was that should do this thing. And there was also a strife among them, which of them should be accounted the greatest. And he said unto them, The kings of the Gentiles exercise lordship over them, and they that exercise authority upon them are called benefactors. But ye shall not be so. But he that is greatest among you, let him be as the younger, and he that is chief, as he that doth serve. For whether is greater, he that sitteth at meat, or he that serveth? Is not he that sitteth at meat? But I am among you as he that serveth. Ye are they which have continued with me in my temptations. And I appoint unto you a kingdom, as my Father hath appointed unto me, that ye may eat and drink at my table in my kingdom, and sit on thrones judging the 12 tribes of Israel. And the Lord said, Simon, Simon, behold, Satan hath desired to have you, that he may sift you as wheat. But I have prayed for thee, that thy faith fail not. And when thou art converted, strengthen thy brethren. And he said unto him, Lord, I am ready to go with thee both into prison and to death. And he said, I tell thee, Peter, the cock shall not crow this day before that thou shalt thrice deny that thou knowest me. And he said unto them, When I sent you without purse and scrip and shoes, lacked ye anything? And they said, Nothing. Then said he unto them, But now, he that hath a purse, let him take it, and likewise his scrip. And he that hath no sword, let him sell his garment and buy one. For I say unto you, that this that is written must yet be accomplished in me. And he was reckoned among the transgressors. For the things concerning me have an end. And they said, Lord, behold, here are two swords. And he said unto them, It is enough. And he came out and went as he was wont to the Mount of Olives, and his disciples also followed him. And when he was at the place, he said unto them, Pray that ye enter not into temptation. And he was withdrawn from them about a stone's cast, and kneeled down and prayed, saying, Father, if thou be willing, remove this cup from me. Nevertheless, not my will,
but thine be done. And there appeared an angel unto him from heaven, strengthening him. And being in an agony, he prayed more earnestly, and his sweat was as it were great drops of blood falling down to the ground. And when he rose up from prayer, and was come to his disciples, he found them sleeping for sorrow, and said unto them, Why sleep ye? Rise and pray, lest ye enter into temptation. And while he yet spake, behold, a multitude, and he that was called Judas, one of the 12, went before them, and drew near unto Jesus to kiss him. But Jesus said unto him, Judas, betrayest thou the Son of Man with a kiss? When they which were about him saw what would follow, they said unto him, Lord, shall we smite with the sword? And one of them smote the servant of the high priest, and cut off his right ear. And Jesus answered and said, Suffer ye thus far. And he touched his ear, and healed him. Then Jesus said unto the chief priests, and captains of the temple, and the elders which were come to him, Be ye come out as against a thief, with swords and staves? When I was daily with you in the temple, ye stretched forth no hands against me. But this is your hour, and the power of darkness. Then took they him and led him, and brought him into the high priest's house, and Peter followed afar off. And when they had kindled a fire in the midst of the hall, and were set down together, Peter sat down among them. But a certain maid beheld him as he sat by the fire, and earnestly looked upon him, and said, This man was also with him. And he denied him, saying, Woman, I know him not. And after a little while another saw him, and said, Thou art also of them. And Peter said, Man, I am not. And about the space of 1 hour after, another confidently affirmed, saying, Of a truth, this fellow also was with him, for he is a Galilean. And Peter said, Man, I know not what thou sayest. And immediately, while he yet spake, the cock crew. And the Lord turned and looked upon Peter. And Peter remembered the word of the Lord, how he had said unto him, Before the cock crow, thou shalt deny me thrice. And Peter went out and wept bitterly. And the men that held Jesus mocked him and smote him. And when they had blindfolded him, they struck him on the face and asked him, saying, Prophesy, who is it that smote thee? And many other things blasphemously spake they against him. And as soon as it was day, the elders of the people and the chief priests and the scribes came together and led him into their council, saying, Art thou the Christ? Tell us. And he said unto them, If I tell you, ye will not believe. And if I also ask you, ye will not answer me, nor let me go. Hereafter shall the Son of Man sit on the right hand of the power of God. Then said they all, Art thou then the Son of God? And he said unto them, Ye say that I am. And they said, What need we any further witness? For we ourselves have heard of his own mouth.

Hey, this is Pastor Galyon. I hope you're having a good day. Thank you for listening to Anchor Radio, CBC, Ordinetta.

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2: Precious in the sight of the Lord is the death of his saints.

Let not your heart be troubled. Ye believe in God, believe also in me. In my Father's house are many mansions. If it were not so, I would have told you. I go to prepare a place for you. And if I go and prepare a place for you, I will come again and receive you unto myself, that where I am, there ye may be also.

How do you do? What kind of father figure makes a good son? One who loves and protects. The young man in this story had three father figures, but none of them protected him or showed any love, so he joined a notorious gang. He was close to death when he was united with his true father, and his heart and mind and life were unshackled.

0: Yeah. All right, Eric. You want to be a Crip?
1: Yeah.
0: You want to be one of the mighty great chiefs?
1: Yeah.
0: You got to fight these homies.
1: All right.
0: For 30 seconds.
1: All right.
0: And you cut and run, you can't be one of us.
1: All right.
0: I'll keep time.
1: I catch you.
0: Go.
1: Come on, man. Come on, man. Come on, man.
0: Yeah. Sweet Clarice. Sweet. Sweet.
2: Shining the light of the world into the darkness, this is Unshackled. 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The old lighthouse in Chicago has a new home, but the same keeper, with even greater opportunities to serve the homeless. Thanks to generous friends who've given financial gifts, the mission provides food, lodging, and fresh clothing to hundreds of men, women, and children each night. Even medical and dental care are given free in the mission clinic. Classes and counseling help each guest learn to face the problems of the past with the hope of the future. And when they meet the keeper of the old lighthouse, their lives are never the same. And that meeting is what this program celebrates. Now for broadcast around the earth, here's program number 2,971 in the series Unshackled, the program that makes you face yourself and think.
0: Yeah. All right, cuz. You officially a member of the Mighty Grape Set.
1: Yeah.
0: And we're going to call you Lil Cricket on account of your stuttering. Okay, cuz?
1: Yeah, that's fine with me, cuz. Cool.
0: Anybody try to fight you, they take on the whole gang.
3: That's right.
0: And you defend us to the death. You hear?
1: Yeah, I got it.
2: The young man in our story was nearly 13 years old when he was initiated into a street gang in a part of East Los Angeles known as Watts. His is a complex story, and parental guidance is suggested. This is the first of a two-part testimony, the true story of Eric West, a.k.a. Maurice, by family and friends, right now on Unshackled.
4: So you were a full-fledged gangbanger after that fight, and how'd that make you feel, Eric?
5: Protected. For the first time since they took me away from my grandmother in Pine Bluff, Arkansas.
4: Well, that must have been traumatic.
5: She was the only mother I knew the first 6 years of my life. We used to wrap up in quilts at night and sit on the porch, and she told me stories about the past. She took care of me when I had meningitis and pneumonia. She taught me a lot. Good manners, kindness.
4: You were the only child at home then?
5: Yeah, she was the one I ran to when my older cousin abused me. I was about five.
4: How'd that make you feel?
5: Dirty. But Grandma made me feel clean with her love.
4: So, tell me about going to live with your mother.
5: I was devastated when Big Charles came and got me.
4: He was your stepfather?
5: Yeah. I didn't know anything about suicide, but I ran into the street and laid down. He took me to Hot Springs anyway, where he and Mama lived. That's why our landlord's sons abused me, too.
4: Well, tell me about that, Eric.
5: Well, it was three boys, and when they let me go, I ran away as fast as I could and hid under the house and cried my eyes out. I wanted to kill them.
4: You had no one to protect you.
5: No one. I didn't trust Big Charles, and I didn't really know Mama.
4: Are you still angry about these things?
5: I don't know. I haven't thought about them in years. I learned to bury my feelings.
4: Uh-huh. So how did you get to Los Angeles?
5: Big Charles and Mama decided to move there when I was about eight. Big Charles went first and got a job. Then Mama and I went by bus. It was like going to the moon, moving from Arkansas to Watts. But right away, I met a cool kid who befriended me.
6: Whatever you do, Maurice, never wear red around here.
1: Why not?
6: Red is the color of the Bloods, and this be Crips territory.
1: Crips?
6: Don't you know nothing? The Crips are the baddest gang around. They kill you for wearing red.
1: Really?
6: Don't be scared. Tell you what, you come with me to the Bible Club.
1: What's that?
6: They give out apples and oranges or cookies and milk every time you go.
1: I better ask Mama.
5: Everyone respected the Bible Club, so Mama let me go.
1: I heard the story of Jesus and how he died on the cross for all of us to give us eternal life. I memorized a lot of Bible verses, and I love being there because the teachers loved us. Jesus became a hero to me, and one day I asked him into my life, even though I really didn't understand what it meant. And for the next 4 years, I went to Bible clubs, but life at home and in the neighborhood was a war zone.
4: Did that help you get along in the neighborhood?
1: My grandmother taught me to get along with everybody. But the first week in Watts, I saw two guys fight, and one pulled a gun and shot the other dead.
4: Oh, what a shock. How was school?
1: I was a good student. I loved to draw and was one of the best artists in class, but kids made fun of my stuttering, and that made it worse. Guys bullied me so much I began to hate myself. One day they teased me so bad I ran crying into the restroom. I mean, why didn't God stop them? I decided he didn't have the power, so I put him out of my mind. I couldn't curse him, so I cursed myself in the tongue that made me stutter.
4: Now, you were 11 at that time, huh?
1: Yeah. That year, my best friend and I went to a movie about a gang.
6: The guy in that flick was fearless, Maurice.
1: Yeah, I won't be like that. I'm sick of guys punching me and taking my money.
6: Me too.
1: Hey, let's start our own gang.
6: We can call it the same as Chucko's.
1: Yeah, he died a hero.
6: We gotta get us some gangster clothes.
1: Black and blue bandana.
6: We gotta recruit our friends too, Maurice. Enough guys to scare the bullies.
1: I ain't never gonna run again. From now on, I'm gonna stand and fight. I began to rebel against authority, and no one more than my stepfather. Once when I was younger and ran inside the house because of the bullies, he cursed me. Then he whipped me for not going back out to fight. I forced myself not to cry when he beat me. One day, I was falsely accused of stealing a lady's purse, and he tried to whip me with his belt. I grabbed him, and I grabbed the belt. You ain't none of my daddy. If I hate you. If you ever put your hands on me again, I'll kill you. I'll kill you. The fight went out of him, and he left my room. I regretted my actions. Soon after that, he left our home and left Mama to deal with me. And that's when I was initiated into the gang. After that, the gang became my purpose for living. But Mama and I began to suffer financially. Sometimes we didn't have no food in the house.
3: See what I got?
1: Look at that plate of food. Where'd you get it?
3: The neighbor. I take one bite and let you have the rest.
1: I'm so hungry, I could eat the whole plate and all.
3: I didn't have enough money for rent and electricity, so I paid the rent. They be turning off the electricity soon.
1: No TV? Man.
3: The neighbors say we can run a cord between the upstairs windows so we can watch television.
1: All right. This food is good. I was sick of bread and mustard with sugar on it. In the eighth grade, I was arrested for shoplifting. And my best friend who'd gotten away came back to be arrested with me. I was more afraid of Mama than the police. She could be real mean and she wasn't afraid of anybody. The gang nicknamed me Clipper. And I drifted away from the Bible club, but sometimes my friend and I went with them to a campground. The Bible teacher, Kim, drove us in his camper and always talked about God.
7: Eric, what in the world was going on back there when we were inside talking to the parents?
1: Nothing, Kim. We just saw some bounty hunters and waved

0: God has called you to be a light in the darkness, not a stumbling block.
1: I guess.
0: I'm praying for you. Remember that Jesus loves you.
2: One night I was stalked by a rival gang member who had killed several people. He pointed his gun at me, yelling obscenities. I asked God to protect me, and I would serve him. The gun didn't fire. So the guy beat me on my head with it till someone carried him off. It took 11 stitches to close the wound on my head, but nothing closed the wound in my heart. Death always seemed right in front of me, and I forgot my promise to God. But after a big party, we got a ride back to the projects with one of the gang. Now, our code for the police was one time.
3: Man, I feel like I'm gonna die.
2: Don't talk like that. One time is behind us.
4: All right. Pull the car over.
3: What's going on, T? Stop the car.
2: A helicopter's on us now. You can't get away.
3: More police.
2: T tried to run and was shot several times. Our friend also ran but stopped when they ordered him to. I knew he didn't have a gun, but he turned around too fast and the police shot him dead. They ordered the rest of us out of the car, and I was sitting in the middle of the back, so I was the last one out under the helicopter spotlight. Every police gun was on me. Oh God, God, don't let me trip getting out of this car or even sneeze.
4: Hand in the air. Okay. Now lie down and put your hands behind you.
5: 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And have a blessed Christmas.
2: T had robbed and killed a man and stolen his car. The rest of us weren't involved, so they released me the next afternoon. Revenge kept us fighting, and I had death threats. I failed the 10th grade twice and was almost 18 when relatives came to live with us. That's how we found my real father and called him.
6: Hello, William. This is Marie. Remember me? I asked someone who wants to talk to you. Your son, Maurice.
2: Hey, Dad. What's up?
7: How you been, Maurice?
2: Hanging in there.
7: You still in school?
2: Yeah. I might quit, though.
6: William, why don't you and Maurice get together in Arkansas? He been getting some death threats here in Watts.
7: Well, I'm going to Pine Bluff on business. You want to meet me there, Maurice?
2: I wanted to meet him and also see my grandmother again, so I went to Arkansas by bus. My grandmother was in a nursing home, and my plan was to keep her from knowing what I'd become. I met my dad's family and did my best not to use any foul language. They were great. Dad invited me to go on an errand with them, and I was thrilled to be alone with my real father for the first time.
8: Yeah, I fought in Vietnam.
2: I'm thinking about joining the Army.
8: You gotta be disciplined to get through training. Obey authority, no sagging pants.
2: Don't think just because we met, you can discipline me.
8: I can dig that. You in a gang?
1: Yeah.
8: I know all about those L.A. gangs. They're dangerous, Maurice. I lived around them in Michigan.
1: Yeah?
8: So what do you want to call me, son?
1: Let me call you Pop for now.
2: I spent a month in Arkansas and got to know my dad's family. I also visited my grandmother, who said this would be our last time together. When I returned to California, I got right back into the gang, selling and using drugs. And then I dropped out of school and supported myself with robberies. My heart was like stone. Then the following June, my grandmother died.
6: She says she wouldn't be around this time next year, and she was right.
2: We going back to Arkansas, Mama?
6: I'm broke, son. Ain't no way I can pay for us to go back there.
2: I love her, Mama. We got to pay our respect.
6: I know, but what can I do?
2: Planned some robberies to pay for our bus fare to Arkansas when a check came in the mail. And it was more than we needed. So we went back to Pine Bluff, where Mama got to work arranging the funeral, and I visited relatives, including my cousin, Maine.
9: Hard losing our grandma, huh?
2: Yeah. I want to cry, but I ain't cried in a long time.
9: I know how you feel, Maurice. I lost my mama a while back.
2: Yeah, I heard.
9: Man, the guilt is real bad.
2: It's not your fault, Maine. She was sick.
9: Yeah, but I should have been there. She asked me to stay home with her that night, and I said I would, but after she fell asleep, I went to a party. A stupid party.
2: You just never know.
9: She knew, and I wasn't there.
2: My feelings had been buried so long, I couldn't respond. My cousin Maine came back to L.A. with me and lived with us. I taught him to be street smart, to not show fear. He learned fast, and we initiated him into the gang and named him Romeo. Soon he was pulling robberies of his own. And home, Mama started dating a new guy. And I liked him until I saw a different side of him, and then I began to hate him. What you mean, hanging around here, taking Mama's money to buy your beer? Then you pass out on the couch. If you don't get out of Mama's life, I'm gonna put a real hurt on you.
6: Maurice, you back off right now. David is my friend.
2: He's punking you, Mama. Can't you see that? I come home and find you both passed out on the couch and the front door unlocked. You're just asking to be robbed.
6: Boy, I said back off.
2: I hate it.
9: Yeah, he's controlling her all right.
2: I got to get him out of her life.
9: We can help with that, cuz. Say the word.
2: Maybe I'll lure him out someplace where I can kill him. I knew Mama would never forgive me, and I couldn't really go through with it. There'd already been so much death in the family. In August, my brother's dad was killed in his home. And in October, my little cousin was killed in a drive.

0: attention, but I sensed something deeper. A few days later, trying to make up, I handed my cousin the Bible someone gave me when I was at the Bible club. Hey, cuz, maybe you can find some help from God.
1: Yeah, well, maybe God can catch this Bible.
0: Romeo, you act like you got death on you.
1: What if I do?
0: Listen, man, you my cousin. I don't want to fight you.
1: You're right. I'm sorry about the way I've been. I just been taking my guilt out on you.
0: What guilt?
1: I left my mama to die alone, just for a stupid party.
0: Let it be, Romeo.
1: I'm just mad at myself and the world. Not God, just life. And I'm going to step up to the plate and tell the homeboys, too.
0: Things were good in our circle after that. Then Romeo decided to go to Kansas City to see his father and sisters. A few weeks later, I woke up feeling gloomy inside, a mood that got worse all day. In the late afternoon, I came downstairs and sat at the bottom of the stairs, and Mama and her friends were laughing and drinking. Mama, we need to change. You hear me, Mama?
2: What's up with you, Maurice? What you smoking, boy?
0: There's something wrong, Mama. We can't go on like this. Come on, Mama. Please, you gotta help me change. Do something.
2: Calm down and have a drink.
0: Later that day, my aunt called to tell us that Maine was dead. His death shook me to the core. I had spent nearly every waking hour with him in the previous 6 months, and I realized that I did care about my family. The pain was more than I could bear. Something wasn't right. I saw this ugly pattern in our lives. Death. Life was truly a vapor, here for a while and then gone. Fear consumed me, and I talked to Mama. Mama, you got to stop drinking so much.
2: What you talking about, boy?
0: I need help, and you do too.
2: Don't you be talking to me like that.
0: I don't want you to die too. Romeo's mama drank herself to death.
2: Why don't you go out with your friends? You hang around here too much.
0: I'm staying here to protect you from David.
2: I can take care of myself.
0: You don't know what might happen. There's something wrong inside of me, Mama. I need help. I need answers.
2: You talking in circles, boy. And I don't have no answers for you.
0: Mama didn't realize that the light in my soul was growing very dim. Day after day, I sat in my bedroom and thought of ways to kill myself, including starvation. For days, I didn't eat. But then I started thinking about God, the many scriptures I'd memorized, and the fun times I had at Bible clubs, and the love I felt while there. So I prayed. God, where are you? I need to know. If you're really who you say you are, I need your help. Please help me or I'm dead. Suddenly, I wanted to find my old Bible teacher, Kim. So I set out walking to his house on the edge of the projects. All the way there, doubt bombarded me, but I kept walking and knocked on his door.
3: Eric, what brings you here?
0: I don't know. I just had to come.
3: Now that you've had a bite to eat, tell me, what brought you here?
0: All I know is I'm hurting, and I guess I need help.
3: What's going on in your life?
0: Mama's been drinking a lot, and that's hard, and a lot of my family's been killed or died, too. And I don't know, my life doesn't make sense, and I've been thinking about suicide a lot.
3: Eric, listen to me. Without God, life doesn't make sense. If you follow the world and live for yourself, you end up with nothing but pain and disappointments. God made us to have fellowship with Him. Knowing God is the point of it all.
0: I've lost touch with all that.
3: He's always been there. He said, I will never leave thee nor forsake thee. You will never be fulfilled until you have Jesus Christ living in your heart. Do you remember the Bible studies we used to have?
0: Yeah.
3: Remember this verse from Romans chapter 5? But God commendeth his love toward us in that while we were yet sinners, Christ died for us.
0: Oh, I'm a terrible

0: sinner, Kim. I've done some awful things.
1: That's the first step of reconciliation with God. Agree with Him. He says we're all sinners.
0: I remember hearing that when I was little. It's in Romans chapter 3.
1: Yes, it says there is none righteous. No, not one. Jesus didn't die for good people, Eric, because there aren't any. The Bible says all have sinned and come short of the glory of God. That's why He sent Jesus to pay the penalty for our sins. Remember Romans chapter 6, verse 23? For the wages of sin is death, but the gift of God is eternal life through Jesus Christ our Lord.
0: Death seems to be all I know.
1: But Jesus came to give you life, eternal life, abundant life, Eric. He said, I am the resurrection and the life. He that believeth in me, though he were dead, yet shall he live. And whosoever liveth and believeth in me shall never die. Believest thou this?
0: It's like I never heard these things before.
1: John chapter 3, verse 16 says, For God so loved the world that he gave his only begotten Son, that whosoever believeth in him should not perish, but have everlasting life. You need to make a choice, Eric. Choose you this day whom ye will serve. Give your life to Jesus today. Give up your old way of life. Or walk out of here and keep on trying to run your own life.
0: Remorse tore open the wound in my heart. I'd built my whole identity on homeboys, and I would have to give them up. Tears poured from my eyes as if I'd swallowed the ocean. Like a child, I leaned to a fetal position and wept for a long time as years of sins and pain and shame were washed away.
1: Ready?
0: Yes. I repent of my sins and I'm ready to give my heart and life to Jesus Christ, to make him Lord of my life.
1: Then pray with me. Lord, I confess that I am a sinner.
0: When I finished praying, the oppression of my life was gone, and in its place was joy. I felt clean and free of guilt. Kim gave me a Bible and offered to disciple me in the Word. I agreed. Now, he warned me that Satan would try to keep me from growing in Christ. I didn't know that even on the way home, the enemy would challenge my new faith.
2: 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Heard in the true story of Eric West, Part 1, were Michael Myers, Herb Graham, B.F. Hellman, Vicki Myers, Sam Sanders, and Michael Martin. 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

0: 2 Corinthians 13:5 tells us, "Examine yourselves whether ye be in the faith." In the Christian life, we are to take heed to ourselves. We need to make sure that we are doing well, that we are staying healthy in our faith. To do this requires that we examine ourselves. Here is a self-checkup. Ask yourself, do I deny myself for Christ's sake? Mark 8:34 tells us, "And when he had called the people unto him, with his disciples also, he said unto them, Whosoever will come after me, let him deny himself, and take up his cross, and follow me." To be a follower of Christ, it must be on his terms, not your terms. The choice is yours to follow or not to follow. But you cannot truly be a follower of Jesus while you are still the one calling the shots in your life. Jesus said it requires that one deny himself. To deny is to reject. It is to not accept something or someone, to turn away. In another place, Jesus said, "No man can serve two masters. Ye cannot serve God and mammon," or money. But do you know, you cannot serve God and yourself either? You need to decide who is in charge of your life. Who makes the decisions concerning what you will do? A disciple is one who is being disciplined or learning the disciplines of a master or teacher. If you insist on doing things your way, you are not teachable. You will only be taught or discipled when you let someone else teach you. This means denying your way, denying your ideas, denying your ambitions, denying your fears, your plans, or your own happiness. Does Jesus get his way, or do you get your way? Do you work on his terms, or are you setting the terms for how you serve the Lord? Does he decide when you go to church or get involved in church activities, or do you make the decision of whether or not you will be in attendance or participate? If your self-check reveals that you're not denying yourself for Christ's sake, it's time to turn the reins over to Jesus. It's time to get on your knees and surrender yourself to him. Seek his forgiveness for not being a good follower, and commit to doing what you know he would have you to do.
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One sat alone beside the highway begging. His eyes were blind, the light he could not see.

His whole lot to be free. Now then, I believe God's put His blessing on us the last 10 years. Now you ready for the message? I want to give you some things that you and I must claim. This gives the basis of all we're doing right here. You ready with your pencil? Habakkuk, that's Habakkuk. Along toward the close of the tremendous revelation of the Old Testament. And I want you to take a look. And I'm going to give you a repetition of one truth tonight. I'm going to start at chapter 2, verse 1. I will stand, amen, upon my watch and set me upon the tower. I'll watch to see what He will say unto me and what I shall answer when I am reproved. And the Lord answered me and said, write the vision and make it plain upon tables, that he may run that readeth it. Now that's Habakkuk 2, 1 to 2. He said, now write it in such big words and letters that people can never slow down and read it as they go. Verse 3, for the vision is yet for an appointed time, but at the end it shall speak and not lie. Though it tarry, look out. Though it tarry, wait for it, because it'll surely come. It will not tarry. I'm claiming these verses, and I hope you'll claim them. Behold, his soul, which is lifted up, is not upright in him, but the just shall live by his faith. That's the theme of everything that we do. Turn to Romans chapter 1. It'll be verse 17. For therein is the righteousness of God revealed from faith to faith. You know what religion's built on? Works. Joining the church, getting baptized, Christian, doing better, improving, hoping you're going to make it in. Brother, that's not salvation. Notice what he said. Why, the righteousness of God is revealed from faith to faith. As it is written, the just shall live by faith. That's number two. Turn to Galatians chapter 3. Galatians chapter 3, maybe verse 11. But that no man is justified by the law in the sight of God, it is evident. Notice, it is evident, for the just shall live by faith. Number 3. Number 4 coming up. Hebrews chapter 10. I think we need to spend a little more time with this one. But I want all you girls and all the friends here to mark, because if this was so then, it's so now. I talked to one of the leaders of Corpus Christi this afternoon. He's a precious friend. His daughter came this way. He said, Brother Olaf, I regret it the rest of my life that I didn't get her to you in time. You only had her 2 weeks. That's all you had. They put her in. He said to me today, Preacher, you did more with that girl that it was at the bottom. You did more with her in 2 weeks than anybody has ever done. She's been in jail. We've begged, we've pleaded, we've lost complete control. Our restraining order meant exactly nothing. He said, if I'd have only brought her when she was 16, what a difference. I called the girl this afternoon. She answered the phone. I said, Donnie, we still love you. And she said, I appreciate it, and I'm glad you called me now. She said, I'm in school. I'm trying to make good grades, and I'm going to graduate, and then I'm going to go to college, but she still is not living for Christ. But even 2 weeks, just 2 weeks, and she was the toughest, vilest, most profane girl we nearly ever took. Remember, one of the prominent families of this city. But dear friend, we're not working with little girls that came from down beside the tracks. We're not working with little girls and little boys that came from the low-rent housing area. Brother, we're working with those from Silk Stocking Edition. They're coming out of the mansions of this country.
I've been out visiting this. I've gone in homes in the last few weeks, the finest houses you've ever seen in your life, but there's too much liquor in them. Everything but God. They said, we've given them everything. We got their own hi-fi and records, rock and roll and television at the foot of the bed. What else could we give them? I said, Jesus. That's what we're missing. All right, 10, verse 32. Maybe I ought to read verse 31. It's a fearful thing to fall in the hands of the living God. Call to remembrance the former days in which after ye were illuminated, that means after the gospel light, the Bible light came, you endured a great kind of affliction. May I stop long enough to say, I'd have given up a long time ago. Fact is, I'd have refused to go to jail. I'd have come under, I said, hey, bring a license. Bring the thing out here. Stick it up. I'd be like everybody else. I would, too. Right there. The glory. You know what happened? Phinehas and Hophni got killed by the first battle when the Philistines came. They killed them. When they brought word to that old preacher, 98 years old, probably weighed close to 300 pounds. They said he's very fat. He fell backwards, broke his neck. And Phinehas' wife that was expecting went into labor and had a baby, and he died, and she died in childbirth. And somebody said to her, you've got a little boy. The midwife said, you're the mother of a little boy. She didn't answer because she was dead. They named the little boy Ichabod because they said the glory has departed. I believe that's America for you today. America. And you'll have to live a little longer to believe it because some of you are trying hard not to believe tonight. We're going to find out that America is going to be the number one land of Ichabod. Why? We had so much light, so much gospel, so many churches and training schools and everything else, and yet they've turned against God and against His Christ, falling in with the establishment, organized religion, and the news media, all of them in the same bed together. But the glory's gone. And Ichabod. And that's sad. We better get in a hurry to do something about it. I mean, read on. Partly why you made a gazing stock, both by reproaches, afflictions, partly why you became companions of them that were so used, for you had compassion on me and my bonds and took joyfully the spoiling of your goods, knowing in yourselves that ye have in heaven a better and an enduring substance. Let me stop and say again. You say, Brother Olaf, have you had your goods spoiled? Nothing except what needed to be spoiled. I'm glad my denominational goods and my totem pole days are over. I don't care 2 cents about it. God knows I'm telling the truth. All I want is the power of God. And I'm asking our radio friend during this week of 5, 6, or 7 special broadcasts. I'm not asking for money. I'm not asking for anything except to pray that God's power. I believe Texas is so far gone that Lester Olaf can't handle it, and I'm turning it over to God. Now then, verse 35, cast not away therefore your confidence. There it is. Now notice, we had the evidence a while ago, didn't we? Now he said, cast not away therefore your confidence, which hath great recompense or reward, for you have need of patience, that after you've done the will of God, you might receive the promise. Amen. For yet a little while, oh, brother, we prayed over this morning, didn't we? And we read here at 5 o'clock with 30-some-odd of our young people, yet a little while, a little while. The thing that's troubled me is how long is God's little while? Huh? He said, a little while, and he that shall come will come. And I said, Lord, come on. I believe that little while is about over. And brother, I tell you, when that little while is over with God, he's coming. Brother, I just say, Lord, a little while, isn't it over? Come on. Now you watch him come. You watch the Lord come. You just watch, dear friends. This little while, as sure as I'm standing here tonight, is about over. A little while, he shall come, will come. Now, wait a minute. What else are you going to do? You say, Brother Olaf, what are you going to do till he gets here? Verse 38, now the just shall live by faith. Now, verse 1, chapter 11,
Now, faith is the substance. There you are. We got the evidence, the confidence, and now we got the substance. The evidence of things not seen. And so I'm simply saying to our people tonight, we must learn to live by faith. Now, let me give you the practical side of the message, and here it is. You'd say, Brother Olaf, you've been telling us four times tonight, and the Bible said the just shall walk by faith. That makes five. Now then, who's just? And how do you get like that? God only said that the just can live by faith. Turn to Romans chapter 5, verse 1. The Bible said, therefore, being justified by faith, we have peace with God through our Lord Jesus Christ, by whom we have access into that grace where we stand. Not only so, we glow in tribulation, knowing tribulation worketh patience, patience experience hope, and hope maketh not ashamed, for the love of God shed abroad in our hearts by the Holy Ghost. All right. Now, you say, who are the just people? Those that are saved. Not church people, not good people, not better people. Just people are saved people. You've got to be saved by the grace of God before you're justified in the sight. A man that's justified is somebody that looks to God like he's never sinned one time. All of his sins are washed away. Ah, what a wonderful blessing to have the privilege of being just. You don't get just because you're better than somebody. You don't get just because you joined a particular church or you went into the Baptist church. You get just by faith in Jesus Christ. You're not saved by works. You're not kept by works. That's religion, but that's not salvation. Now, the next question, and maybe we can wrap it up, and you'll help me, by believing. How can I be just? And what he said, by faith. All right. You'd say, where can I get faith? That's a good question. Now, the Bible says, God has measured to every man the measure of faith. Frank, you little old converted dope head, wonderful preacher that you are tonight, with a dear wife and a little child, and you didn't get justified because you got good. You didn't get called to preach because you got good or because God thought you was a greater boy than somebody else, but just by faith. Now then, you got a book in your lap, and that book is going to tell us in Romans 10, 17. Romans 10, 17. Faith comes by hearing, and hearing by the Word of God. Now then, people run out of faith. Now, God has measured to every man the measure of faith. Now, the greatest thing I can do for you girls and you boys and you older girls and all the ladies and gentlemen that are here tonight is to help you to apply and exercise your faith. But I can't do it unless you're going to get in the Word of God. You're going to have to saturate your soul with heaven's truth. Bathe your soul. That, to me, is God's laundry mat. I mean, you just bathe yourself in the Word of God and read it and believe it. Oh, you'd say, I know what the state says. That's brainwashing. Sure is. Wonderful. Boy, I don't know if anybody don't need to brainwash. Living in such a wicked world and seeing everything around us, I'm glad I got a place I can go brainwash myself. Listen to me, dear friend. He said faith comes by hearing, hearing by the Word of God. Now, let me give you one other thing. Over in John chapter 1, and this is the final answer. In the beginning was the Word, and the Word was God. The Word was with God, and the Word was God. Now then, the Word became flesh. That's the virgin birth. No man knows Jesus Christ as his Savior who renounces and rejects the virgin birth. Priest, preacher, evangelist, missionary, teacher, president of the seminary, no man knows Jesus Christ that rejects the virgin birth. You say, why? Because the Holy Spirit brought about the virgin birth. If you call the Holy Spirit alive in giving birth to Jesus or conceiving Jesus in Mary, then, as far as I'm concerned, you'll renounce the Holy Spirit when it comes time for you to get born again. See, there's no way to reject the Word of God
and then live by faith. Living by faith is living in the Bible. That's the thing that the people don't understand. You don't give me my joy. You don't give me my provisions. He does. The joy of the Lord shall be your strength. Amen. Listen. He said, faith comes by hearing. In the beginning was the Word was with God, the Word was God, the Word became flesh and dwelt among us. Now then. And then he said, and the glory came, and it was grace to grace and faith to faith. Those two had two combinations, grace for grace. If I want more grace, you know what I do? I just live in the grace he gave me, and he gives me some more. You know how I transfer my faith? From faith to faith. I believe, I preach, you believe, and my faith goes to you, and you got faith, and begin to exercise it. And when I stand up here as a saved Christian and begin to tell you that if you believe on the Lord Jesus Christ, you'll be saved, and your house just like you did in the Bible, then you'd say, I do believe. That's from faith to faith. I tell you, there's just no other way. This is better than anybody's religion. This is Christ, and this is the way, the truth, and the life, and no man comes to the Father but by me. We're living in times when it seems that folks don't want to believe. They don't spend the time in the Word of God. The devil's done his best to lead every person that he possibly can astray and away. Let me give you something. The world says, I believe if I just had fortune, give me money. Just give me money. Jay Gould, the multi-millionaire, said, I'm the most miserable devil on earth. Ivan Kruger, the wealthy head of the world's largest monopoly, committed suicide. I believe life would be worth living if I just had fame. I quote, I walk up and down thinking I'm happy and knowing that I'm not, said the famous essayist Charles Lamb. Stephen Foster, composer of that song I sang, a portion of it, Old Black Joe, Swanee River, other plantation songs, died a drunkard's death at the age of 38. Edgar Allan Poe, famous poet, drank himself to death. Oh, but the world says if I could just have power, I believe I'd be happy. Napoleon died a lonely, horrible death on the isle where he was exiled. Hannibal took poison. Julius Caesar was assassinated. Mussolini was executed. Life is not worth living if I can't have pleasure. And yet after years of pleasure, Robert Burns wrote, pleasures are like poppies spread, seeds that fly, the bloom is shed. Lord Byron, who lived a life of sinful pleasure, lived and died an unhappy man and said, my life is in the yellow leaf. The grief and the canker are mine alone. I should have known what the harvest would be from such seed sown. 37 years old. But dear friend, life is worth living if you give your heart to Jesus. Jerry McCauley, the river thief, got saved, a monster, but he got saved and began to build rescue missions. Mel Trotter, a man, the worst drunkard I guess Chicago ever knew, traded the little white shoes of his little dead daughter out of the casket for strong drink, started to the waterfront to commit suicide, and the officer saw him, and he saw the officer, and got into rescue mission, heard the gospel preached, gave his heart to Jesus, went home and told his wife he's sorry, took the last money on the way to the drugstore to get some medicine for a diphtheria throat of a little girl, his little child, spent the last dime he had on rum.

Got drunk, staggered down the street, somebody kicked him and said, your little girl's dead. He went home and said, I'll never drink again. But he did. And when he walked into the rescue mission, the Pacific Garden Mission where I've been in preach, he came out sober in Jesus, went home, said to his wife, I've found the answer. Christ has saved me. Oh, you'd say, yeah, but how long did he last? The rest of his life. Long enough to build 57 rescue missions for drunkards. There was a thirsty woman. She was drawing from her little well. Her life was all ruined and wasted, and her soul was bound for a devil's hell. Then she met the dear master, who told her of her great sin. And if you drink this water, why, you'll never

0: Father, we pray for all of our listeners tonight out in Radio Land. Thank you, Lord, that the altar's filled with people. Oh, we thank thee, Lord, for the water of life, so free and so abundant, and yet people die of thirst without a living, Lord. Lord, I pray tonight you'll bless our nation and our state and our leaders. Bless all of our radio friends. Thank thee for everyone. In Jesus' name.
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1: And they were blessed. He gave the weary rest.

0: 1 Corinthians chapter 12, verse 31a, but covet earnestly the best gifts. The word covet means to have zeal for or a warmth of feeling for. Now, the 10th commandment instructs us not to covet anything that belongs to our neighbor, neither his wife or his house or his possessions. But this verse again says, covet earnestly the best gifts. Now, if the truth be known, most of us covet more money for debt relief or luxuries, more respect, or a higher position or title. If the truth be known, we do not covet wisdom, love, understanding, or knowledge. We do not covet becoming holier and more pleasing to God. We do not covet winning souls or increasing our offerings to God. We do not covet spending more time in the Bible and prayer. We do not covet becoming a better spouse or a better employee. In short, we don't have a zeal or a warm feeling toward that which it takes to become a better Christian. Shame on us. Something to think about.
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0: This is A Light for Your Pathway, the daily reading of a proverb. All scripture portions are from the King James Version of the Bible. And now, today's proverb. Today's Light for Your Pathway comes from Proverbs chapter 15. A soft answer turneth away wrath, but grievous words stir up anger. The tongue of the wise useth knowledge aright, but the mouth of fools poureth out foolishness. The eyes of the Lord are in every place, beholding the evil and the good. A wholesome tongue is a tree of life, but perverseness therein is a breach in the spirit. A fool despiseth his father's instruction, but he that regardeth reproof is prudent. In the house of the righteous is much treasure, but in the revenues of the wicked is trouble. The lips of the wise disperse knowledge, but the heart of the foolish doeth not so. The sacrifice of the wicked is an abomination to the Lord, but the prayer of the upright is his delight. The way of the wicked is an abomination unto the Lord, but he loveth him that followeth after righteousness. Correction is grievous unto him that forsaketh the way, and he that hateth reproof shall die. Hell and destruction are before the Lord, how much more then the hearts of the children of men? A scorner loveth not one that reproveth him, neither will he go unto the wise. A merry heart maketh a cheerful countenance, but by sorrow of the heart the spirit is broken. The heart of him that hath understanding seeketh knowledge, but the mouth of fools feedeth on foolishness. All the days of the afflicted are evil, but he that is of a merry heart hath a continual feast. Better is little with the fear of the Lord than great treasure and trouble therewith. Better is a dinner of herbs where love is than a stalled ox and hatred therewith. A wrathful man stirreth up strife, but he that is slow to anger appeaseth strife. The way of the slothful man is an hedge of thorns, but the way of the righteous is made plain. A wise son maketh a glad father, but a foolish man despiseth his mother. Folly is joy to him that is destitute of wisdom, but a man of understanding walketh uprightly. Without counsel, purposes are disappointed, but in the multitude of counselors they are established. A man hath joy by the answer of his mouth, and a word spoken in due season, how good is it! The way of life is above to the wise, that he may depart from hell beneath. The Lord will destroy the house of the proud, but he will establish the border of the widow. The thoughts of the wicked are an abomination to the Lord, but the words of the pure are pleasant words. He that is greedy of gain troubleth his own house, but he that hateth gifts shall live. The heart of the righteous studieth to answer, but the mouth of the wicked poureth out evil things. The Lord is far from the wicked, but he heareth the prayer of the righteous. The light of the eyes rejoiceth the heart, and a good report maketh the bones fat. The ear that heareth the reproof of life abideth among the wise. He that refuseth instruction despiseth his own soul, but he that heareth reproof getteth understanding. The fear of the Lord is the instruction of wisdom, and before honor is humility. We trust that the power of God's Word on today's edition of Light for Your Pathway was a blessing. Tune in again to Light for Your Pathway.
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10: It's a brand new morning and I'm glad you're here with me today. I'm Alvin Noses and I'll be your host this morning on Anchor Radio Urdaneta. I'm looking forward to sharing this morning broadcast hour with you as we start the day together. The request button has been activated on your Anchor Radio companion app, so go ahead and send in the song you'd like to hear. The comment button has also been activated, so if you'd like to send a greeting this morning, I'd be glad to read it on the air. Let's get this morning going with some encouraging gospel music. Our first song goes out to Carlos Simon, Meeting in the Middle of...

Hope your morning is going well. The comment button has been activated to send in a quick greeting. This next song is for Sabrina from the Dorm Girls, A Little Taste of Heaven by House Anderson College.

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I'm Alvin Noses, your host this morning, and it's good to have you with me. Let's go to our next song requested by Prudencio Ulep Sr., A Beautiful Morning by the Hooker Family.

It's 15 minutes past the hour and it's currently 24 degrees. The forecast is calling for a high today of 33 with 57% chance of rain. Here's a song requested by Lolita Rosario, God is Great, Good and Merciful by Lone Star Baptist College.

That song was requested by Linda Panim, If It Were You by Eddie Galyan. It's trivia time here on Good Morning Urdaneta. Have your companion up ready because I'll be sending out today's trivia question during this next song. Here's something. We'll be awarding a special prize to the listeners who get the most correct answer during the week. Every correct answer will count toward your weekly total even if you don't win on a particular day. This week's prize is an Anchor Radio coffee mug. Let's take a peek at the leaderboard. Let's see the top five in our trivia. The first one is Lolita Rosario with 10 points. Also, Lee Ann Pass and John Chua. They have 10 points also. Prudencio Ulip Sr. with 8 points. Benji Simon, Marina Simon, and Micah Paraiso. And Sylvia Candido with 5 points. And the first 5 listeners with the correct answers for today's trivia question will receive 2 song credits. Our trivia song requested by John Chua, sung by Barbara Burke, with All My Heart.

Our trivia question was, many of the chief rulers privately believe in Jesus. Why did they not confess this belief publicly? The correct answer is, they feared being put out of the synagogue. Congratulations to Jerusha Simon, Prudencio Ulep Sr., John Chua, Senior High School Dorm Girls, and Lolita Rosario. Each of you will receive 2 song credits, which you can use to listen to your favorite songs throughout the day. And everyone who had the correct answer will receive a point toward this week's special prize. Here's our next song requested by Simeon Rosario, "Your Ways Are Higher Than Mine" by House Anderson College.

It's trivia time once again here on Good Morning Urdaneta. 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The first five listeners with the correct answer for this hour's trivia question will receive 2 song credits. And as a reminder, everyone who had the correct answer will receive a point toward this week's special prize. And the third person who answers correctly will also receive a 10 peso voucher to our school canteen here at CBC. Our TV song requested by Sabrina from the Dorm Girls, More Than Wonderful by Nguyen Sisters and North Valley Baptist Church.

Our trivia question was, who had a slave named Onesimus? The correct answer is Philemon. Congratulations to Carlos Simon, Marina Simon, Karen Trumpo, Sheena May Gutierrez, and Angelica Gutierrez. Each of you will receive 2 song credits you can use to listen to your favorite songs throughout the day. And congratulations to Karen Trumpo, you win a 10 peso voucher. Here's our next song requested by Angelica Gutierrez. Sorry, Grace Angelica Avila. I Found It All by the Assurance Trio.

Here's a reminder from Good Morning Urdaneta. Just a reminder, it's Wednesday. Join us at CBC for our prayer meeting, Bible study, discipleship, and kids club this evening at 6 p.m. Our next song requested by Ione Grace Malyari, The Center of Your Will by Caleb Garraway and Katie Garraway.

We've reached the end of our time together this morning on Good Morning Urdaneta. I've enjoyed being with you today. I'll queue up the rest of your song so you can continue listening. Don't miss the next live listener's request at 12 noon with Janelle Garcia. Our final song this hour was requested by Angelica Gutierrez, I'll Never Forsake You by Steve Pettit Evangelistic Association. I'm Alvin Nosis. May God give you strength and wisdom in everything you do today.